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0: There's a moment when faith comes alive, when thousands lift their voices as one. 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
1: It's that bring back memories, bro. It's real. Shut up. It's coming from the soul, so bear with me on this one. I remember telling this story like it was yesterday.

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1: Do you find yourself living in fear and anxiety like the world is getting worse and worse all the time? And wonder, God, where are you? Today we'll answer that question. Stay with me.
0: Something changes in you when evil surprises you. The world felt manageable, then it didn't. In 2 Timothy, Paul was in prison. His young pastor was wavering. The culture was growing darker. And what he gave Timothy wasn't a pep talk, it was a framework, a way of seeing what's happening that changes everything about how you respond to it. I'm Dave Drewy, and today on Living on the Edge, we're continuing our series called You Can Make Disciples. Now open your Bible to 2 Timothy chapter 3, starting in verse 1, as we join Chip Ingram with his message titled, Be Prepared, Don't Be Surprised.
1: And so Paul warns of an increase in wickedness in the last days, and we'll talk about the last days. Now, let me just read verses 1 through about 5. But realize this, that in the last days, difficult times will come. That word difficult can also mean dangerous. For people will be lovers of self and lovers of money, boastful, arrogant, slanderers, disobedient to parents, ungrateful, unholy, unloving, irreconcilable, malicious gossips, without self-control, brutal, haters of good, treacherous, reckless, conceited, lovers of pleasure rather than lovers of God, holding to a form of godliness, although they've denied its power. Avoid such people as these. So let's ask and answer two questions, and then let's dig in and talk about what are the implications. Question number one should be, are we in the last days? Right? When Jesus came and revealed himself as the Son of God and the Messiah and the Savior of the world, biblically speaking, that's when the last days begin. We are in the last days. And so I think when you open this chapter and he says, mark this, Timothy, in the last days, evil things are going to come. And then he starts to lay them out. He's saying, in the last days, beginning now, these are the kind of things you're going to see. And the inference here is, as we get closer and closer, these kind of things will intensify and become more and more the norm instead of the exception. Does that make sense? What Timothy needed to know was the things that he was seeing that was so overwhelming and so wicked were what Jesus said would happen. And now he wants to sort of help him get on the positive side of things. You'll notice in the next section, I just entitled this, Don't Be Afraid, Keep Pressing Ahead, verses 10 through 17. Verse 10, now you, he's contrasting him with these people that are going down very bad paths. Now you followed my teaching, conduct, purpose, faith, patience, love, perseverance, persecutions, and suffering, such as happened to me in Antioch, at Iconium, and at Lystra. What persecutions I endured, and out of them all, what's the punchline? The Lord rescued me. I would encourage you to remember past progress. And you start looking back, looking back, looking back, looking back, and you would have a story that God has rescued you out of things in the past. Amen. He's not idle. And by the way, you know, I know I'm a broken record. If you keep watching a lot of news, you will live in fear because the news is made and geared to be sensational. It's to get your attention and to keep you watching. But if you get on and watch your news feeds and you scroll and every time that thing goes off, oh, can you hear it? There's another shooting. And what about this? And what about that? When's the last time someone said, I just like to declare that in the last 10 minutes, there were about 27.5 million acts of kindness of people who cared for one another. I got an email from a friend who works in the Global South, and he gave the statistics of the number of people in the last 2 or 3 years that have come to Christ in the Global South. It's more of all the people that have come to Christ in all of church history. You don't get any good news. God's working in amazing ways here and all around the world. There's young people that are on fire for God. They're not all just a bunch of slackers. But you know what? It's not going to make the news. And we have, by and large, a church that is living out of fear. And perfect love casts out fear, according to the Bible. And the second thing, he says, look, persecution is normal. Look at verse 12. Indeed, all who want to live a godly life in Christ Jesus will be persecuted. Contrast, but evil people and imposters will proceed from bad to worse. Deceiving, and here's what you remember, and being deceived. You understand that some of the most terrible things that are happening in our world are happening by people who absolutely believe with all their heart they're bringing good and making things better. And if you don't get that, you'll either think they're stupid, bigoted, anti-intellectual like they think we are, and you'll never get to know them or listen to where they're coming from. But does anybody remember a guy named Saul? Just, you know, remember him? Remember his testimony? He says, God was gracious to me because out of ignorance. Saul was absolutely committed, knew the Bible inside and out, was actually committed to crushing this movement called the Way, Christians. Why? To honor God. The most dangerous people in the world are people with religious zeal, believing they're doing what they're doing for God. We had a pastor was with us a couple weeks ago, and this is so fresh. We heard his testimony. In fact, we got it on film. He was he's with ISIS, and was being trained as an assassin. And he finished his training and got his target and was on his way to finish the job. And he had I can't even describe it. He had this intervention moment where God spoke to him. And it's too long a story to tell, but in that moment, he responded to that, which resulted in him coming to Christ. And how many people personally has he led to the Lord? Thousands. I mean, it was like 19,000 and something. And someone said, well, how do you know? He said, because I was the one who baptized them. Don't be ashamed. Be bold. Be strong. Be strong in what? Be strong in grace. And there's a connection. And the things that you have heard. Entrust to faithful men, faithful women. Faithful children, faithful grandchildren, neighbors, friends, people at church. Don't just keep going to meetings. Where do we want to go? Let's be intentional. Let's walk through this together. Let's be difference makers in our little sphere. That's all you have to do. You don't have to be famous. You don't have to be big. You don't have to be smarter. You don't have to be more educated. You just have to be willing. And he's going to get to the end, and he's going to show you and me how it actually happens. And so he says to Timothy, giving a little more encouragement here, he says, verse 14, you, however, I love that, continue in the things that you have learned and become convinced of, knowing from whom you've learned them. And from childhood, you've known the what? Sacred writings, which are able to give you wisdom that leads to salvation through faith, which is in Christ Jesus. And then this classic verse, all scripture is inspired or God-breathed. And it's beneficial for teaching what's true and what's right, for rebuking, correcting when things are wrong, for correction, not only it's wrong, but how to get back on track, and for training in righteousness, how to make it habitually a part of your life. Why? So that the man or woman of God may be fully capable, equipped for every good work. You know, it's powerful. It's powerful. God's word is powerful. We have done some research at Living on the Edge, and we partnered and got some information from the American Bible Society. And you might be shocked, but can I tell you, the average Christian does not read the Bible. It gets worse. We commissioned a study because we were ministering to pastors all evangelicals, but from about 45 or 50 different backgrounds or denominations. And in our survey, only 21% of pastors ever open their Bible except for sermon preparation. The reason we're investing so much in pastors, anemic pastors produce sick sheep. You know what Paul knew? There's a lot of pressure for a pastor like Timothy. There's a lot of pressure for pastors today all over the world and here. There's a lot of pressure for people like you who have a lot on your plate.
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1: I want to tell you a story, and if you identify with it, it was the last church I pastored, and one of my jobs always was, what's the next pipeline for the next elders? And I had a process where they didn't know I was doing this, but I went to the staff and I went to our present elders and just tell me, who are people that are actually leading? They're real leaders in our church. And then I would just call them privately or stop them in the hall and say, hey, I wonder if you'd be willing to kind of meet with me every other week for about 3 months. I'm just pulling a group of guys together. I've been told that you're one of our leaders. You're doing this and this and these ministries. And, you know, the elders told me or the staff, and I'd just like to get to know you. And if there's any way I could be helping your life, that'd be wonderful. And usually they all said yes. And so I always started it the same way. And I had a sort of techniques behind why I was doing what I was doing. I told, we'll start at 4, we'll be done at 5:30. And in the moment 4 started, I said, okay, guys, tell you what I'd like to do is whatever's on your heart, I'd like you to first, let's thank God. And then any issues that are going on in your life that you'd like to pray about. And they don't know each other. I said, are you ready? And they're looking at me. Yeah, let's pray. And I said, you know, rather than, you know, that how everyone prays maybe once and then we move on, I'm going to set the my phone for 15 minutes. So you can pray once, twice. We can pray conversationally. It's on the dot, 4 o'clock. We start praying. Guess what happens if you're late? You're walking into a room with a bunch of people praying, and you go, oh, my gosh. And then, you know, the first round of praying is like, oh, Lord, you know, normal. And then it gets a little bit more honest, a little bit more honest. And then I have a thing that I take them through, and my first question is, tell me a little, your story. Just give me a sense of you, your life, your journey, family, where you work. And they go around, and, you know, we're getting to know each other. And then I ask this question, tell me your relationship with God's word. What? Yeah, tell me your relationship with God's word. Because according to Jesus and the parable of the soils, your relationship to the word reveals and determines your relationship with the Lord. No exceptions. The parable of the soils was the kingdom, the secrets and the mysteries of the kingdom. And God's truth goes forth and it lands on 4 kinds of hearts, and there's 4 different responses. Only one produces fruit. But if there's no even truth going in. And so, I mean, these are leaders. So the first one is a doctor. He says, well, I pulls out his phone. He goes, my life's really busy and I got 3 kids and the practice is really heavy. And so I open YouVersion and I read the verse of the day. That's it. I mean, I had to sort of, you know, I don't want to be judgmental. So it's like, you know, very calm. Oh, okay. What? And I try and think about that verse. Okay, great. Next. You know, I'm really running a really big company, and it's really important. I usually leave a little bit before 6, and I work out. And sometimes, you know, I try to listen a little bit to the Bible maybe when I'm a thing, but I'm not very disciplined at that. But, I mean, it's the Silicon Valley, man. You can't imagine the pressure. And then I get home about 8:30, and I try to at least tuck my kids in bed. Okay, next. You know, I don't know exactly why you asked me, but I'm not only not reading the Bible, my marriage is in trouble, and I'm not sure it's going to make it. And so he talks for a while, and next. And so we got near the end of that one, and they know me, and you know I knew of them, so they know I'm very direct. And so I'd ask them a question about your dreams and your future and your kids and et cetera like this. And I said as calmly as I could, I said, "Men, it's a real privilege, and I appreciate what you're doing and serving in the church. I want to make a comment, and this is going to be very, very important. Because I talk a different way with people out like this than I do with leaders. I said, I want to each one of you to know that the dreams and the hopes that you shared, your current trajectory, I will tell you for certain, they will not happen in your life. And you will have heartache and pain and family breakup and a life that is not what you expect. And I can guarantee that. Because none of you are in the scriptures." I came home and I said, "Teresa, I'm shutting the group down. I'm not going back." And she said, "Why?" I said, "These are our leaders. I'm the pastor of the church. I actually know who's teaching most of the time. And this is what we're producing? There is no life too busy. Man can't live by bread alone, but only by the word of God. The word of God is living and active and sharper than the two-edged sword and pierces to the division of soul and spirit and joint and marrow and reveals the thoughts and intentions of the heart.

0: my deal is, if you're a leader, if you can't take it and hit hard, go do something else. Man, this is the kingdom of God. These are people's souls. We're not trying to run a company. We're trying to go public. This is forever stuff. You gotta take this seriously. So, you know, they all got together, and we had good fellowship. And they were all great guys and all great leaderships. So, guys, you know, before we get started, you know, we had our prayer time. Could you share with me your relationship with the Word of God? And I said, we're going to learn to get into the Bible together in a way that you can understand it and practice it. And I had a couple resources that I felt have always helped me, and I got those guys together. And the one guy, and I say this because, I mean, he got in the Bible, and God spoke to him. Pretty soon, his wife's coming to me and goes, what did you do? I said, it's not me. I got a new husband. I mean, he comes home. We eat as a family. In fact, okay, you got to get this sort of over top. He's having a Bible study, he and these other men, at 9 o'clock, five nights a week. Thinking that might be a little over the top. The guy that used to get up and work out started to get into God's Word. About 6 weeks later, he said, you know, it's an amazing thing to eat dinner with your family. I'm tucking my kids in bed. The friction of my marriage is gone. The guy whose marriage was falling apart really struggled, and these guys got around him. He goes, well, he was a football star, and finally said, you know, are you willing to put in to be the man of God that you did to become the football star and play in these pro leagues? And then he did. That guy is the boldest Christian I think I know. Mark my word, we are in the last days, and all those things that you read in there are going to happen more and more and more. And there's going to be a group of people that will live by faith, and faith comes by hearing, and hearing by the word. And they're going to be promise-centered people that God's going to use to do the greatest things that have ever happened on the face of the earth, or they'll be problem-centered people that will live in fear and anxiety, and they'll find some group to blame or some other person. Centered people that will live in fear and anxiety, and they'll find some group to blame or some other person, being an instrument of righteousness equipped for every good work. So what I want you to know is that persecution is normal. Buckle your chin strap. Understand this is what happens to warriors for Jesus in the midst of a fallen world. The world has changed. It's not coming back. The morality of the America that you know is not coming back. Wow. Strangers in exile. Oh my gosh, it almost sounds biblical. So live in such a way, in such harmony. Never give evil for evil, but give good for evil, right? 1 Peter 3. In order that the Lord might bless you and prosper you and have the kind of life that men and women would ask you in this corrupt world about the hope that's in you. And you could respond with reverence and grace and kindness about Jesus. And that's what Paul's telling them. And I don't know about you, but I think we're living in a day that is more and more parallel to that day than it was the last century. And so what we got to do is we got to delete the old software. We need to delete the old expectations. We need to just get in the computer of our mind, and it ought to be this way, and this and this and that, and delete and delete, and we need to reprogram. Power is God's word. It's a very evil world. God is going to equip me. God's going to protect me. He wants to use me right where I am, in my network, with my family, and I'm going to sow righteousness, because if you sow to the flesh, corruption. When you sow to the Spirit, righteousness, life, grace.
1: 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Well, now here's Chip with some closing thoughts.
0: Thanks, Dave. As we close today's program, could I encourage you to get your Bible and read 2 Timothy chapter 3. I mean, read it very, very quickly. And you'll read 20 different things that the Apostle Paul will say, don't be surprised, we are living in the last days now. In fact, the last days started when Jesus came. And then notice at the very end of the chapter, the antidote to all the things that are happening for you as a follower of Jesus Christ is the power of God's Word. That's breathed out, that is profitable for teaching, training, redirecting your life, and empowering you to do all that God wants you to do. Here's my question for you today. What is your relationship with the Word of God? Is it precious? Are you in it daily? Are you listening to it? Are you reading it? And most importantly, when God prompts through His Word, do you obey it? If you will obey quickly, you will begin to experience God in a new and powerful way. The world certainly is a challenge, but God has given us all we need through His Word and His people to live it out faithfully. Keep pressing ahead. Don't get discouraged.
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1: 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It's Mornings with James Curtis on Joy Radio. Oh, wow.

0: Josiah Queen with Demons on Joy Radio, wherever you are. A reminder of the power we have in the name of Jesus. A defiant declaration of faith over fear. 19 degrees, shaping up to be a beautiful sunny day with a high of 25, a humidex of 30 this afternoon. Let's get the latest on the morning commute. Here's Samantha.
1: Good morning. We're starting off the commute on a busy note. We already have problems on the Don Valley Parkway southbound ramp to York Mills. We have that blocked off following a collision. It is causing slowdowns. Keep that in mind. I'm hearing, though, that it is in the midst of clearing. If you're making your way eastbound on the 401, the collector's ramp to Morningside, a stall affecting the right lane there. Collision and closure free elsewhere along the 401, just volume filling in eastbound through Pearson and the southbound side of the Allen Road filling in through Eglinton. If you're heading out on the Gardner eastbound, it's starting to get busy just near Islington. South 427 is solid anywhere from Bloor down towards the QEW ramps. This is strictly due to volume, and it looks like some overnight road work as well near Cawthra causing that backup coming right off of the 427. Air North is flying direct from Toronto to Whitehorse or Yellowknife. Catch the midnight sun or marvel at the northern lights. No matter when you go, this bucket list trip is a true northern wonder. Fly airnorth.com. With the latest traffic, I'm Samantha Diaz.
0: 6:05, queuing up songs from Katie Nicole, Hopeful, Carly Ann Taylor, and Seth Schleter.
2: Do you sometimes wonder what God is doing in the world? Sometimes scary, isn't it? During the historical dark ages, the church went underground and prayed, and they waited. When the destruction had passed and the darkness lifted, Christians emerged with the truth nobody could abide before the darkness. I hope believers don't have to do that this time. But darkness does sometimes allow one to see and recognize the light. When it's time, now or later, don't forget to shine your light, even if it's a small one. When it gets dark enough, even a little light will do. I'm Steve Brown. You think about that. Share what you just heard with a friend. Go to youthinkaboutthat.com.
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Phil Wickham on Joy Radio, wherever you are. Ryan Stevenson and Chelsea Amber before that. 617 Mornings with James Curtis, celebrating the little appetizer that could. When it's game time or just a time to kick back, these crispy bites are the ultimate companions for sharing and savoring. It's National Chicken Wing Day. It doesn't seem to matter where in the world a person goes.

0: 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Well, we are seeing the skies clear this morning. A sunny day ahead with a high of 25, feeling like 30 this afternoon. Down to 16 tonight. Tomorrow, sunny, 27 with a humidex of 31. Right now, cloudy, 19 degrees.
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A loss for the Jays, defeated 8-6 by the Nationals. They wrap up their series this afternoon, the game getting underway just after 1 p.m. 6:23, Rent Collective on Joy. You're the

0: Ann Wilson on Joy Radio, wherever you are. We also heard from Hopeful, Rend Collective, and Katie Nicole in that set. Worship Wednesday at 8 o'clock, transitioning through fundamental biblical milestones. It is 6:33. Samantha has her eyes on the roads this morning. What can we expect?
1: It remains to be a good run in terms of major problems. All earlier issues that we had on the Don Valley Parkway southbound through York Mills have cleared, and the West 401 at Morningside, those earlier issues at the off-ramp are in the midst of clearing as well. Collision and closure free as you're making your way on the Gardner, but you'll find some west and eastbound slowdowns through Islington, and expect a backup if you're making your way out currently onto the 401 eastbound, anywhere from Pearson to the 400, South 400 filling in as well, Finch to the 401. The Ontario Honda Dealers Indy at Markham holds its inaugural event August 14th to the 16th, NDT Indy Car Series NASCAR Racing Food and Fun. 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With the latest traffic, I'm Samantha Diaz.

0: Joy Radio, wherever you are. Carly Ann Taylor, Why Should I Worry? Drawing from Matthew 6, looking at the lilies of the field, the birds in the air, God looks after them. How much more does he care for us? It's James Curtis with you at 6:38. Summertime, often a time to take a step back and reflect on goals and values, and sometimes it could even mean a fresh start. Some countries will pay you to relocate, offering incentives that could make starting over a little easier. Yeah, what if your next big life move came from a little financial help? From rural communities trying to fight population decline to people willing to restore abandoned homes, governments around the world getting creative when it comes to attracting new residents. But there's a catch. These schemes aren't usually as simple as pack and go. Most come with some strings attached, whether that means buying a property, starting a business, or committing to life in a particular community for a set number of years. But if you're open to swapping city life for somewhere quieter, these destinations could make a leap abroad a little more affordable. Some rural areas in Spain have offered around 3,000 euros to newcomers and incentive offering eligible remote workers grants of up to 15,000 euros to relocate in the region. Portugal has offered eligible workers a one-off grant designed to help cover the cost of relocating to the country's inland areas. Japan introducing financial incentives to encourage people to move beyond its biggest cities as well. One of the tiny islands of Greece will give you monthly housing support for up to 3 years if you move there. In Chile, different kind of relocation incentive, not money to move your household, but funding to encourage ambitious entrepreneurs to build their businesses there. In Ireland, funding for people willing to take on a very specific challenge, renovating an empty or derelict home on one of its offshore islands. In Switzerland, they're trying to attract people willing to put down roots in its mountain community. Again, a bunch of cash, but applicants must be 45. They got to commit to living there for at least 10 years and buy a property that becomes their permanent home. Most of these places around sound quite inviting, if you ask me. There's nothing like dangling a carrot for those willing to get a change of pace and a fresh start. Something to consider this summer. We've got clearing skies this morning, a sunny day ahead with a high of 25, feeling like 30 this afternoon. Clear tonight, down to 16. Tomorrow, sunny, 27 with a humidex of 31. Right now, partly cloudy, it's 19 degrees.
1: This is Max Lucado. God repeatedly pledges his presence to his people. To Abram, God said, "Do not be afraid, I am your shield, your exceedingly great reward." God told Joshua, "Do not be afraid, do not be discouraged, for the Lord your God will be with you wherever you go." In the ultimate declaration of communion, God called himself Emmanuel, which means God with us. He became flesh. He became sin. He defeated the grave. He is still with us. In the form of his Spirit, he comforts, teaches, and convicts. Don't assume God is watching from a distance. Isolation creates a downward cycle of fret. Choose instead to be the person who clutches the presence of God with both hands. We can calmly take our concerns to God because he is as near as our next breath. And because the Lord is near, we can be anxious for nothing.
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You know, I'm not really a go-with-the-flow type of guy. I need details. What flow? Who started it? Is there a snack break? Why am I involved? At 6:52, here's Danny Gokey on Joy.

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1: I have felt the deepest loss. 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

0: Ben Fuller, If It Was Up to Me, featuring Carrie Underwood on Joy Radio, wherever you are, exploring how personal trials and difficult seasons shape our faith better than an easy life ever would. 20 degrees, shaping up to be a beautiful sunny day with a high of 25, a humidex of 30 this afternoon. Let's get the latest on the morning commute. What's happening, Samantha?
1: It remains to be a good run in terms of major problems. All earlier issues that we had on the Don Valley Parkway southbound through York Mills have cleared, and the West 401 at Morningside, those earlier issues at the off-ramp are in the midst of clearing as well. Collision and closure free as you're making your way on the Gardiner, but you'll find some west and eastbound slowdowns through Islington, and expect a backup if you're making your way out currently onto the 401 eastbound anywhere from Pearson to the 400, South 400 filling in as well, Finch to the 401. The Ontario Honda Dealers Indy at Markham holds its inaugural event August 14th to the 16th, NDT Indy Car Series NASCAR Racing Food and Fun. 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With the latest traffic, I'm Samantha Diaz.
0: 704, queuing up songs from Elevation, Patrick Mayberry, SEU Worship, Rachel Purcell, Matt Maher, and more.
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Worship Wednesday at 8 o'clock, a song rooted in Proverbs 3, 5, and 6, letting go of human understanding and choosing to trust God completely. 7:08, here's Brant Pethick with This Time on Joy.

Well, yesterday, an accident. I blurted out skip intro when my mother-in-law wasn't getting to the point. Oops. 7:12. 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

0: Joy Radio, wherever you are. Josh Baldwin, Brant Pethick, and Bay Turner before that. 7:16, Mornings with James Curtis. Here's an interesting story I just ran across. Leopards are recovering in Zambia as communities swap skins for synthetics. A switch from real leopard skins to synthetic furs in traditional ceremonies has helped reduce poaching and boost leopard numbers in the western part of the country. Leopards have always been revered by cultural and religious groups, which use their prized pelts as ceremonial regalia. Now the tide appears to be turning following a program led by the global wildcat conservation organization Panthera. Consulting with communities, the organization sourced quality synthetic furs and secured a royal stamp of approval, decreeing that only that the faux furs should be worn in official ceremonies. It's estimated this will save between 200 and 1,300 leopards in the region over the next decade. Of course, there's also the anti-trafficking measures and enforcement. But leopard numbers in western Zambia are recovering. Poaching incidents are down, and just 10% of the people still favor real furs over the alternative. Never did like those leopard skin tights anyway. We are seeing the skies clear this morning, a sunny day ahead with a high of 25, feeling like 30. Clear tonight, down to 16. Tomorrow, sunny and 27 with a humidex of 31. Right now, 20 degrees.
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2: When the daily routine ends and the evening hustle begins, it's important to take a breath.

A loss for the Jays, defeated 8-6 by the Nationals. They wrap up their series this afternoon. Game getting underway just after 1 p.m. 6:22, 7:22. How about that? Here's Citizen Way.

0: Micah Tyler on Joy Radio, wherever you are. Patrick Mayberry, Citizen Way, and Elevation in that set as well. Worship Wednesday in less than 30 minutes, transitioning through foundational biblical milestones. It's 6:33. Samantha joining us with an update on the drive-in. What are we looking at?
1: If you're just heading out the door, definitely pack your patience. It is a busy go. East on the 401, the Express at Islington, we have a collision affecting the left lane. It is causing bumper-to-bumper delays from Pearson as a result. If you're westbound on the 401, it's a problem for you now, but heavy from the 404 to Yonge. The DVP, no issues, but still busy southbound from the 401 to Eglinton. We have a stalled vehicle on the 410 northbound at Sandalwood, affecting the right lane, and southbound out of the Brampton area, also busy down to the 401 ramps. East Gardner heavy off and on from Islington towards the Strawn area. That's eastbound primarily. Absolute Comedy is Toronto's best comedy club, featuring hilarious live stand-up comedy every Tuesday to Sunday night on Yonge, just north of Eglinton. 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That's absolutecomedy.ca. With the latest traffic, I'm Samantha Diaz.

0: Joy Radio, wherever you are. SEU Worship, what a God. An expression of awe and surprise at His love and grace for us. It's James Curtis with you at 7:37, celebrating the little appetizer that could. When it's game time or just time to kick back, these crispy bites are the ultimate companions for sharing and savoring. It's National Chicken Wing Day. Doesn't seem to matter where in the world a person goes, chicken wings are finding themselves onto every conceivable menu around the globe. Everyone likes to indulge in this beloved snack. Whether you prefer them hot, mild, or smothered in unique sauces, it's the perfect excuse to gather friends and family. One of the most popular sauces is ranch dressing. Another go-to dip is blue cheese. My favorite is honey garlic. It's spicy for my wife, but plenty more flavors fill the menus since chicken wings are usually deep fried. Celery, carrots, and other crunchy veggies are great to counterbalance the spice and fat. Now, while we all know chicken is a great source of lean protein, it's nice to know that the white meat is also packed with other health benefits. Its high levels of vitamin B can boost your immunity and regulate digestion. It also has lower levels of saturated fats and cholesterols than red meats. Just take it easy on the buffalo sauce and you'll be fine. And you've got to admit, there are few things more satisfying than a late night basket of wings. Sweet, spicy, salty, juicy, crunchy, you name it. And when you only need a little snack to tide you over till morning, it is an easy decision to make, isn't it? The world record for the most chicken wings eaten is 444 in just 26 minutes. So how do you take your wings? Ranch, blue cheese, barbecue, or perhaps something a little spicier? 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National Chicken Wing Day. Well, we've got these skies that have cleared up, a beautiful sunshine to start your day, and that's what's ahead as well, with a high of 25, feeling like 30 this afternoon. Clear tonight, down to 16. Tomorrow, sunny, 27 with a humidex of 31. Right now, 20 degrees.
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3: 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I'm Holly Taylor for Good Company, and let's just dive right into God's Word. 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

0: Worship Wednesday, Hillsong United, Know You Will on Joy Radio, wherever you are, contrasting our human limitations with God's perspective. Tomorrow morning at 7, Throwback Thursday, an encouraging song of perseverance, looking ahead towards our internal paradise. It's 20 degrees, shaping up to be a beautiful sunny day with a high of 25, a humidex of 30 this afternoon. Let's get the latest on the morning commute. What's happening, Samantha?
1: Out on the 401, you will find delays eastbound the express approaching Islington, a collision affecting the left lane. You're also going to find some slowdowns as well westbound anywhere from the 404 towards approaching the Yonge area. The DVP busy both directions, 401 to Eglinton, east on the Gardner, backed up 427 to Strawn, and south 400 heavy Finch to the 401. The Ontario Honda Dealers Indy at Markham holds its inaugural event August 14th to the 16th. 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With the latest traffic, I'm Samantha Diaz.
0: 804, queuing up songs from Matthew West, Ellie Holcomb, Brandon Lake with Nick Jonas, and Kane.
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1: If you're looking for a permanent change of pace, there are options for you. Sharing what's becoming pretty popular next. 812, here's 10th Avenue North with The Future on Joy Radio.

Joy Radio, wherever you are. 10th Avenue North, Quinn Thronis and Leanna Crawford before that. It's 8:16, Mornings with James Curtis. You know, despite the daily commitments, whether it be family, church, work, summertime often a time to take a step back and reflect on goals and values. And sometimes it could even mean a fresh start. Some countries will pay you to relocate, offering incentives that could make starting over a little easier. Yeah, what if your next big life move came from a little financial help? From rural communities trying to fight population decline to people willing to restore abandoned homes, governments around the world getting creative when it comes to attracting new residents. But there's a catch. These schemes aren't usually as simple as pack and go. Most come with a few strings attached, whether that means buying a property, starting a business, or committing to life in a particular community for a set number of years. But if you're open to swapping city life for somewhere quieter, these destinations could make the leak abroad a little more affordable. Some rural areas in Spain have offered around 3,000 euros to newcomers and incentive offering eligible remote workers grants of up to 15,000 euros to relocate to the region. Portugal also offering eligible workers a one-off grant designed to help cover the costs of relocating to the country's inland areas. With Japan, they've introduced financial incentives to encourage people to move beyond its biggest cities. One of the tiny islands of Greece will give you a monthly housing support for up to 3 years if you move there. In Chile, a different kind of relocation incentive, not money to move your household, but funding to encourage ambitious entrepreneurs to build their business there. In Ireland, funding for people willing to take on a very specific challenge, renovating an empty or derelict home in one of its offshore islands. In Switzerland, they're trying to attract people willing to put down roots in its mountain community. Again, a bunch of cash, but applicants must be under 45. They've got to commit to living there for at least 10 years, buy a property, and become permanent, make that their permanent home as well. Most of these places sound quite inviting. There's nothing like dangling a carrot in front of those wanting to make a change, a pace change, or a

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0: Magazine. Blast off into your morning. James Curtis is live, bringing the GTA, uplifting music, good vibes, and the energy to fuel your day, only on Joy Radio.

A loss for the Jays, defeated 8-6 by the Nationals. They wrap up their series this afternoon, the game getting underway just after 1 p.m. 8:23, Hannah Kerr with Glimpse on Joy Radio.

Look at that. What a beautiful morning. Hoping for similar conditions on the upcoming long weekend. What are the chances, right? It's 8:30, Lauren Daigle with BOK on Joy Radio.

0: Lauren Daigle on Joy Radio, wherever you are. We also heard from Ellie Holcomb, Hannah Kerr, and Matthew West in that set. It's 8:34. Samantha here with a check on traffic. How's it going?
1: It remains a busy go if you're making your way out, so definitely pack your patience. On the 401 eastbound in the collectors at Brimley, a right lane is blocked off following a collision. At McCowan, we do have an issue at the ramp to the East 401 that's closed for road work. Heading out elsewhere, it seems to be a collision and closure-free drive on the East 401, but it remains slow. Pearson to the 400 south. 400 backed up Finch, the 401. DVP at a crawl in both directions, 401 to Eglinton and East Gardner, solid 427 through to Strawn. None of these areas have current collisions. This is strictly volume, and it's a very busy go. This summer, get outside and commute the fun way. 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With the latest traffic, I'm Samantha Diaz.

0: Joy Radio, wherever you are. Jay King with Hard Place. No matter how far you fall, God is right there to dust you off and hold you tight. It's James Curtis with you at 8:38. Here's an interesting story that I just ran across. Leopards are recovering in Zambia as communities are swapping skins for synthetics. A switch from real leopard skins to synthetic furs in traditional ceremonies has helped reduce poaching and boost leopard numbers in the western part of the country. Leopards have always been revered by cultural and religious groups, which use their prized pelts as ceremonial regalia. Now the tide appears to be turning following a program led by the global wildcat conservation organization Panthera. Consulting with communities, the organization sourced quality synthetic furs and secured a royal stamp of approval and decreeing that only the faux furs should be worn in official ceremonies. It's estimated this will save between 200 and 1,300 leopards in the region over the next decade or so. Of course, there's also the anti-trafficking measures and the enforcement, but leopard numbers in western Zambia are recovering. Poaching incidents are down, and just 10% of the people still favor real furs over the alternative. Never did like those leopard skin tights anyway. We're in for a beautiful sunny day with a high of 25 this afternoon. It's going to feel like 30 with the humidity. Clear tonight, down to 16. Tomorrow, sunny, 27, feeling like 31. Right now, 20 degrees.
1: This is Max Lucado. God repeatedly pledges his presence to his people. To Abram, God said, "Do not be afraid. I am your shield, your exceedingly great reward." God told Joshua, "Do not be afraid. Do not be discouraged. For the Lord your God will be with you wherever you go." In the ultimate declaration of communion, God called himself Emmanuel, which means God with us. He became flesh. He became sin. He defeated the grave. He is still with us. In the form of his Spirit, he comforts, teaches, and convicts. Don't assume God is watching from a distance. Isolation creates a downward cycle of fret. Choose instead to be the person who clutches the presence of God with both hands. We can calmly take our concerns to God because he is as near as our next breath. And because the Lord is near, we can be anxious for nothing.
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1: We are to spread the fragrance of the knowledge of God. God has designed that to happen through us, okay? Make it personal. Make it personal. God has saved you to use you. No exceptions. Hey, no exceptions. You can't look up here and be like, Pastor Boy, it's just you. No, no. Every single one of us alive in Jesus Christ, okay? Through you, the fragrance of the knowledge of God. Us together, collectively, 100% wonderful, beautiful.

0: Hey, and welcome to Live in the Light. Are you ready with me today to fuel your faith fire? Hey, we're in the book of 2 Corinthians in chapter 2 with a message called More Fuel for Life on Mission. And today we are digging into one of the great blessings of 2 Corinthians and our call to be on mission for Jesus. Hey, Christian, if you were not aware, this is your calling. You are to be on mission for the Lord no matter where you are. Hey, Robbie, what can that look like for a Christ follower in their day today?
1: I think it starts, Shannon, with, again, the reality. If you are truly saved in Jesus Christ, then you've also been sent by Jesus Christ. There's not one person ever truly saved who has not also been sent.
0: Yes.
1: Paul knows this, and Paul is all over this. And Paul now takes several verses to explain again and give us fuel to live lives on mission for Jesus Christ. As always, it's not easy, but man, is it sweet. So Paul's going to explain in very powerful terms our guaranteed victory in the Lord Jesus Christ, what it means to be the aroma of Christ to God. Shannon, as we know, to some it's a fragrance of life, and to others, the Bible says, is a fragrance of death. And yet, that's not up to us. We are responsible to being saved and then sent for the purposes of Jesus Christ. Wow, this nation needs it right now so much. This nation needs it so much. So may the Lord use today. Live in the Light, listeners. We love you. We're thankful for you. And we're praying God will use you, grow you, and use you to spread His word to those that you love within your life.
0: Yes, absolutely. So let's get into the text today. Open your Bible with me to 2 Corinthians chapter 2, and we will all take a moment to stop and refuel in our life on mission. Here's Pastor Robbie.
1: Let's get our Bibles open now to 2 Corinthians chapter 2, because we continue to want to hear from God and His word, and this is what we're doing together. Our sermon title today is this: More Fuel for Life on Mission. 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If you don't have a Bible today, you can find one in front of you in the chair, and we'd love for you to open up your Bible to 2 Corinthians found in the New Testament. Matthew, Mark, Luke, John, Acts, Romans, 1 Corinthians, 2 Corinthians will be in chapter 2. Why do we say that? Because there is no message apart from the Bible. Nothing to say other than what God has said, and we seek to explain it, apply it, and be transformed by it. So this is one of the great blessings of going through 2 Corinthians, is how it ties so well into our year-long theme. I hope you've seen some signage up this week in the parking lot and in the foyer in terms of our year-long theme of living life on mission for Jesus Christ. We're on this journey together. In some ways, again, this is taking us through the whole year. In different parts, we will and stop and dwell upon that. And so we're on this long journey together. And listen, every long road trip requires refueling. Or for those EV drivers, requires recharging, okay? But it is necessary to make a pit stop. You have to do that when you're on a long journey. Why do you make a pit stop? You regroup, you refuel, and you reinvigorate again for the journey ahead. So this is what we're doing today in terms of our year-long theme, which just happens to coincide so wonderfully with our current series in 2 Corinthians as well. We're going to stop today and get some premium fuel for the road ahead. We're going to clear the windshield and to get some increased visibility for what's ahead. We're going to throw out the garbage that we've accumulated. Who loves to throw out the garbage when you stop at a gas station? Yeah, me too. Get rid of that. That's disgusting. Get rid of that. However, listen, we don't need to buy a Red Bull, because we have the Holy Spirit. Amen? Amen? And that's especially a shout out to Pastor Carl right there. He knows, all right? He knows. It's an inside joke from many years ago, okay? So it's a great day to fuel up for the call of our lives, which of course is just to be on mission for the Lord. So just by way of context and a bit of intro, look at verse 12 now. So chapter 2, verse 12, take a look. Paul says this: when I came to Troas to preach the gospel of Christ, this is what he says: even though a door was open for me in the Lord, my spirit was not at rest because I did not find my brother Titus there. So I took leave of them and went on to Macedonia. In verses 12 and 13, Paul's explaining again recent events and recent travels. You can also, as you read verses 12 and 13, you can hear his burden and his anxiety for his brothers, and specifically here, his anxiety for, again, Titus. It's interesting And he describes that an open door for the Lord was available to me, but it just shows how burdened and anxious he was, that even though he had this open door for ministry, his mind was not at rest, his heart was not at rest, and he took leave, and he says, and went on to Macedonia. So this is another example so far in 2 Corinthians. If you read 2 Corinthians chapter 1 and 2, so far this letter from one angle is very tough. There's a lot going on that's very difficult. If you read 2 Corinthians from a certain lens in chapters 1 and 2, you might even say it's depressing. Why would you say that? Well, Paul has recounted his severe affliction in Asia to the point he despaired of life itself and he thought he was going to die, okay? Then he recounts his serious criticism coming against him, severe attacks upon his character. Then he describes the significant pain he experienced at Corinth when he confronted the church and all their sin. I mean, the church of Corinth was a disaster in so many ways. And now he recounts his inability to be at rest or to settle in Troas due to the longing to see his fellow brothers and sisters in Christ. Right? So like, Paul's really in a tough spot. In many, many ways, he's describing the trials, the suffering, the hardship, the despair, the discouragement that he was faced with. The church that's not listening, all this stuff, right? There's so much going on. But this is where Paul's such a help to us. Paul's honest about the trial. We love that. He's honest about the trial, but then he uses that to declare the theology of the triumph that he knows he has in Jesus Christ. Paul is willing to detail the suffering to set up the greater understanding or hope of his Savior. Okay? This is exactly what happens as we now look at verse 14. And again, it's important for us, loved ones. Paul is going through it. Paul suffers. Paul's in trial. Paul is being opposed. Paul has every reason to kind of be down and stay down and give up. What does he do, right? See, he uses the truth to bring transformation in his life. Paul renews his mind. This is so massive for the Christian life, loved ones. So massive. We got to renew our minds to refresh our heart. If we're not in the truth, we won't know the truth. We can't be transformed by it. Paul is suffering, but he renews his mind with the truth of God's word, with the hope and the theology he has to refresh his heart again as to his purpose, his existence, and ultimately his future. Paul's so good at this. And if you want to make it in the Christian faith, then you must be good at this too. If you're going to persevere, if you're going to endure, if you're going to last, if you're going to live life on mission, life is going to throw stuff at you and me. And you must renew your mind with what is true on a daily basis to refresh your heart and to keep going. Again, Paul, this is a secret. This is what he does over and over again. And today our passage is no exception as well. Let's look at verse 14 now, okay? Look what he does. So just this abrupt change in verse 14. But thanks be to God. Wow, you know, so discouraged, so depressed, so suffering. But then he says, but thanks be to God. Why? Well, who in Christ, one of his favorite phrases, always, not sometimes, always leads us in triumphal procession. And through us spreads the fragrance of the knowledge of him everywhere. What a beautiful verse that is. I hope it's underlined or something. Verse 15. For we are the aroma of Christ to God. Wow. Among those who are being saved and among those who are perishing. Interesting. To one a fragrance from death to death. Wow. To the other a fragrance from life to life. Who is sufficient for these things? I so agree. It's a rhetorical question. No one. For we are not like so many peddlers of God's word, but as men of sincerity. But as men of sincerity, as, look at this, as commissioned by God, in the sight of God, we speak in Christ. Wow. What a passage. So what is this? This is significantly more fuel for our life on mission. You say, can you help me understand that? Yes, that's exactly my job today. I'm trying to help you to understand that. Point number one is this. We are guaranteed victory by God. In Jesus Christ, we are guaranteed victory by God. Verse 14a. But thanks be to God who in Christ always leads us in triumphal procession. Paul here, when he speaks of a triumphal procession, he's drawing on Roman triumphal, the imagery of a Roman triumphal procession. Roman triumphal procession in the ancient days was a major public parade celebrating, listen, a major victory over a foreign nation or a foreign people, celebrating ultimately the general, again, who led the charge to defeat a conquered people. It was a massive celebration. It might happen once in someone's lifetime. The parade included the victorious general riding at the back in his chariot with four horses. Like, picture the movie Gladiator. You saw some scenes in there or others where you've seen, again, the chariot riding, again, and the general in there. And just the pomp, the expression, the celebration, the grandeur, the people, the masses. In front of the general would march the victorious soldiers who were part of the battle, who conquered. It would also include the captured prisoners of war. Who would be there in utter humiliation and ultimately led in the end, again, almost certainly awaiting their execution. The parade would also include parading the spoils of war. All the things that they had gathered from, again, conquering the people. Incense would also be burned along the route, filling the air with fragrance. It would fill the air in a great way with an unmistakable aroma that all would be so, again, cognizant of and smelling, obviously. This parade, again, was a major celebration of victory and was also a humiliating display of submission and defeat for those who were captured. There is debate regarding the interpretation of verse 14 as to where Paul is situated in the Roman triumphal procession. I believe it's best understood here that Paul and then Christ's followers are being led by God in Christ as soldiers in the triumphal procession where Jesus Christ is the ultimate general. Meaning in Christ, victory is guaranteed, which is why Paul says, thanks be to God who in Christ always leads us in triumphal procession. I mean, that's a major statement, again, of the reality of following the Lord and Jesus Christ. You are ultimately led to victory. Again, now, in Christ, who always leads us in triumphal procession, this doesn't mean that the Christian life doesn't come with suffering and hardship. I mean, this is all of 2 Corinthians so far, and the Bible's very, very clear that you follow Christ and you will experience, again, suffering and hardship. Again, the letter we're in right now, super clear. But rather, what is it? What we learn? It's through suffering and through trial that victory is certain and victory is guaranteed. In 1 Corinthians 15, verse 57, again, Paul says to the same church, but thanks be to God who gives us the victory in our Lord Jesus Christ, right? We are victorious over sin and death and Satan, right? So we know that, and that is something we have to always be aware of and celebrate and, again, marvel at as well. So Paul here is introducing some very powerful and important theology, which is what in Jesus Christ we can never lose. Oh, that was a good spot for an amen. It really was. Too late. Use more chances, right? The reality is, right, again, as believers, and like Paul knows us, even if we die, we win. Especially if we die, we win. You ever thought about and noticed how much of winning drives our society? You ever noticed that? Like billions and billions and billions of dollars are spent in the pursuit of winning. There's massive amounts of idolatry that is moving towards, again, winning. Just so much is invested, again, in the desire to win. I mean, just taken recent weeks, what is it, like a week ago, the Blue Jays, right? Ever heard of them? Well, like, the whole nation all of a sudden is investing heavily with, like, heart, soul, and mind in a baseball team where, like, millions of people weren't even cheering for the Jays a couple months ago, right? But all of a sudden they start winning, and then everyone's like, yeah, let's win. If they were losing, no one cares, right? Or hardly anyone, right? A few kind of hardcore fans, right? But winning all of a sudden gathers everyone. It's exciting and all the money, all stuff, whatever. But what happens? Oh, they lose. I'm sorry. They lose, right? Oh, right? I'm disappointed too, right? But again, this is life. But the reality, again, everyone wants to win. Yep. Well, listen, it's just in Jesus Christ, you will never lose, right? Yeah. There you go. I love that theology. I love it so much because it's true. This is what Paul is saying. This is the truth he constantly recounts. Why? Because when it's so hard, and when there's suffering and difficulty and opposition and despair, to remind ourselves, wait, in the end, this is going to end very well. In the end, we're going to make it. In the end, we sang. We see Jesus Christ face to face. In the end, the hope of glory. In the end, the reality of death gone and tears wiped away. In the end, it's coming soon. I sat there this morning as I looked out. When I get up in the morning, I get up again. It's always dark, and I put my little light on. I'm looking outside, and the one good thing about some snow on the ground was that it was giving a little more light to the outside, which kind of came on the inside. But I was looking outside this morning. I'm just like, man, like, so I turned 51 this year. I'm just like, this life going by pretty fast. I'm just like, it's not like, again, listen, there's death all around us all the time. This week, death all around us, life and death. I'm just like, man, it's going to be by some, like, this is going to be so fast. Robbie, are you ready? Robbie, what are you living for? I'm telling you, like, just the stuff I ask myself all the time, reminder, what are you living for? What are you trying to do? Like, what are you investing in? Like, what is the purpose of your existence? Right? Understanding, again, life on mission for Christ, life on mission for me to be able to get up and open the word right now. Like, oh, wow. Thank you, God. Thank you for the grace involved in that. You're no different, though. You're no different. Reminding ourselves, again, in the midst when things are so difficult, in Jesus Christ, we have zero chance of losing. So we're on this life on mission. It is the best mission ever, because you can't lose. And you're trying to recruit people to join you on this winning mission for Jesus Christ. Paul is reminding himself of this, and he is always so encouraged by that. Point number two is this now. A fuel for life on mission. We are led by God to spread the fragrance of God now. We are led by God to spread the fragrance of God. Look at the rest of verse 14. But thanks be to God, who in Christ, I love that phrase, always leads us in triumphal procession and through us, wow, spreads the fragrance of the knowledge of him everywhere. So in verse 14, we are led by God, believers, genuine believers, led by God in Christ. And through us, he spreads the fragrance of the knowledge of God. I think Paul here, he's seeing by faith this sovereign, unstoppable leadership of God. He's like, we're in God's team. If God is for us, who can be against us? Jesus Christ, I will build my church, and the gates of hell will not prevail against it. I think Paul sees this triumphal parade of Christ that is going to move throughout the entire Roman Empire. Like, inconceivable odds, humanly speaking, not a chance. But see, it's God who's leading us. In Christ, who's leading us. Always leading us to spread the fragrance of the knowledge. God has a plan, and God will not be stopped. Okay? So this is the Great Commission. The Great Commission. Jesus Christ says, all authority in heaven and earth has been given to me. Right? Jesus says, I hold the authority of the universe. I'm commissioning you. We say, I like our chances. Right? God, Jesus has all the power and the authority. Make disciples all nations, baptizing in the name of the Father, Son, and Holy Spirit, teaching them. And then at the end, behold, I'm with you always to the end of the age. Behold, I'm with you. So the book ends to the Great Commission, the promise.

Incense was a big part of it. Incense would fill the air with a fragrance, an unmistakable fragrance. This fragrance symbolized victory for the conquering side and symbolized death for those who have been captured and prisoners. This becomes a powerful metaphor for what Christ's followers are. Listen, this is beautiful. The fragrance of the knowledge of God. So God leads us, right? We are led by God individually as a church. We are led by God to be the fragrance of God, to spread, again, the fragrance of the knowledge of God in a dark and dying world. The fragrance. Isn't it true that no sense remains in the memory like scent? Think about that, right? Some wonderful scents. Walk into a bakery. Yeah. Walk into a bakery. A coffee shop. Many of us love that. You walk in. Oh, the aroma, right? The fragrance. A sweet perfume. Not too much, but a sweet perfume, right? Right? So nice. And then there's some not so nice fragrances, right? Like a dead skunk in the road, right? But unmistakable. Or sewage. Awful, right? Or a guy who wears way too much cologne, right? Right? No offense, all right? So yeah. So again, Christ followers carry the fragrance of God. So our lives are to be salt and light. And you could add a fragrance, to carry a fragrance of the knowledge of God. So again, I want you to see in verse 14, and through us, right? Well, John 15, Jesus is the vine, we are the branches. The vine bears the fruit through the branches. This is what's being said right here in verse 14. We are to spread the fragrance of the knowledge of God. God has designed that to happen through us. Okay? Make it personal. God has saved you to use you. No exceptions. Hey, no exceptions. You can't look up here and be like, Pastor Boy, it's just you. No. Every single one of us alive in Jesus Christ. Okay? Through you, the fragrance of the knowledge of God. Us together collectively, 100% wonderful, beautiful. Okay? Very powerful and very awesome. That through us, God's design is that we are to spread the fragrance of the knowledge of God. So our lives, listen, communicate a fragrance, and other people pick up the fragrance and they're like, hey, what's that smell? Right? And we're going to learn some. It's really, really, like, they're really inquiring in a positive way. And others like, well, what's that smell? Right? But it's here. As people ask, what's that smell? It's here that we are to communicate the gospel. We are to spread, again, by God's design, to carry the fragrance of the knowledge of God. Wow, that's so awesome. So we ask ourselves, listen, are our lives carrying the fragrance of the knowledge of God? So Lord willing, we're living our lives at work. We're living our lives in our neighborhood. We're living our lives at school. We're living our lives among family or friends or strangers. And there's people like, hey, what's that smell, right? And see, that's our Holy Spirit door opportunity to be like, oh, I'll tell you what it is. It's the fragrance of the knowledge of God. It's the fragrance and the aroma of Christ, because he has changed my life and set me free. This is what you are picking up. This is what you are sensing, right? And that's, again, all of our lives, for those of us alive in Jesus Christ, this is life on mission. We are living a life where we are to carry the fragrance of the knowledge of God, notice, everywhere, beautiful. Beautiful. So Paul understands this, man. He's being used in an incredible way as a missionary. And he has taken the fragrance of the knowledge of God, again, to see lives change in amazing ways throughout really the known world to him. Incredible. Everywhere, right? Great commission. Make disciples of all nations. Everywhere. You should be my witnesses in Judea, Samaria, and to the ends of the earth, right? Right? So to carry the fragrance of the knowledge of God. In a small, significant way, though, we just planted Upper Hamilton. Why? To spread the fragrance of the knowledge of God in a new place. We have a massive heart for missions in this church, okay? Led so well by Pastor Greg, okay? And a whole team around him, okay? Why? To spread the fragrance of the knowledge of God everywhere. We just sent out missionary couples to be trained again to go to places in the earth where the gospel has not been proclaimed. Why? To spread the fragrance of the knowledge of God. Because when people carry the fragrance of the knowledge of God, other people's lives are changed forever. And they receive everlasting life and they are saved. This is the mandate and mission of the church. We do it individually. We do it collectively. We do it locally. We do it nationally. We do it globally. Listen. Do not get to the end of your life and stand before the Lord Jesus Christ and be like, well, I was too busy to spread your fragrance. Right? Well, I didn't feel like spreading your fragrance. Like one of the great

0: stewardships we have in our lives is to carry and spread the fragrance of the knowledge of God everywhere, right? One of the great stewardships of our lives, okay? It's more important than your work. It's more important than your family. It's more important than, wait, did you say more important? Yes, I did. It's more important than your family. It is. It's more important than whatever ambition you have in this world. Like, that's all going to turn to dust. But the knowledge of God and the gospel of Jesus Christ and for his glory, that lasts for eternity, right? This is what Paul is saying, right? In the midst of the hardship, the mission arises. In the midst of the suffering, the mission arises. In the midst of the despair, the encouragement for the mission again arises, that we are to be led by God to spread the fragrance of God. God help us. God help us. Okay? Point number three. We are the aroma of Christ to God. Wow. Wow. Look at verse 15 now. Okay? For we are the aroma of Christ to God among those who are being saved and among those who are perishing. This is beautiful and powerful. So our context reveals here, as we spread the message of the gospel of Christ, okay, that's our context, this becomes an aroma rising from our lives to and into the nostrils of God. Think about that. So the fragrance of the message of Christ rises as an aroma of Christ and is pleasing to God. Love this so much. It reminds me of Acts 10, the Roman centurion Cornelius. An angel appears to him and says, your prayers and alms, your giving, have risen as a memorial before God. That is sacrificial incense language. Cornelius, your prayers and the life you are living and generosity is rising as incense to God. Like, I woke up this morning, I told you I was in Psalm 142. I read verse 1, hasten to me, and then I looked at verse 2, and it says, may my prayers rise as incense to you. And I'm like, okay, Lord, that is so encouraging for me today. Like, I'm just like, this is where I'm scheduled to be. I'm like tapping my Bible, you know, in the dark and just going, that is so encouraging for me, because I just feel the Lord just bring subtle, quiet forms of confirmation just to say, Robbie, go preach the word today, you know, and your prayers are being heard. Son, your prayers are being heard. They're rising as incense to the Lord, you know, and we live for Jesus Christ. We preach the gospel of Jesus Christ. There's an aroma rising up to God, which he's so pleased with. Loved ones, he's so pleased with. When you speak of Christ, there's an aroma of Christ going to God. When you live for the gospel, there's an aroma of Christ going to God. When you witness in your neighborhood, when you seek to love people in Jesus Christ, there's an aroma. What a beautiful image. So encouraging to me to think. We need to think on these things again more often. Our lives give an aroma to Christ. I think on the other side of this though, right? What do we know? Well, often we're not pursuing an aroma of Christ to God. Often we are consumed with the world. And I think it's appropriate to say, Lord, forgive us for how so often we seem to want to smell like the world around us. How often we are attracted. Like, let's just be honest, in sin and the sin of the world is a smell of death. Right? Like, when we want to smell like the culture around us, that is godless. We want to smell like the secularism or materialism. We want to smell like materialism. Right? At the end, like, that's a smell of death. We want to smell like self or self-centeredness, which is our world is obsessed with, right? I think it's good for us to say, and I think it's important, Lord, forgive us. Lord, we repent of often being drawn to the smell of the world, which ultimately is the smell of death. And you're like, why? When you say it that way, you're like, oh, I don't want to do that. I don't want to do that. Why would I want to pursue the smell of death or aroma of death? I want to pursue the aroma of life and Christ. I know, me too, me too, me too, me too.
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0: 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Hey, listen, if you resonate deeply with this ministry, passion for God's word and following Jesus Christ, and if you're not currently connected to a church, we want to make you aware of Hope Bible Church. 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We are located on the very border of Burlington and Oakville. 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
2: 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For Wednesday, July 29th, I'm Dana Gresh. Nancy's continuing to walk with us through the True Woman Manifesto, one declaration at a time. Today, she's talking about marriage as a sacred covenant before God. You'll also get to hear from Nancy's late husband, Robert Walgamuth. When Nancy was giving this message, he unexpectedly joined her on the stage to do something special. I'm excited for you to hear that today. Now here's Nancy.
3: Well, we come back today to the whole concept of marriage as we're looking at the True Woman Manifesto. Marriage, which is facing some pretty stiff cultural headwinds today. You know what I mean? First of all, the whole concept of getting married, well, it's not all that popular today. I pulled up some articles yesterday, one from the New York Times, called The Secret to Marriage is Never Getting Married. And this one from an Australian publication, Saying I Don't, The Case for Not Getting Married. Now, for those who do opt to get married, who still think marriage is a good thing, well, maybe it shouldn't be a long marriage. Here's an article in the Huffington Post from a woman who's called, her credential is that she's a divorce expert. I never heard of a divorce expert before. I can't imagine why someone would aspire to be a divorce expert, but here's what she said. She said, okay, all you brides and grooms planning your wedding, it's time for a change. And that change is to banish the words, till death do us part, from your wedding vows. Don't you think it's unrealistic, she says, to have the expectation that love will flourish for a lifetime that now runs into our 80s and 90s? It's very hard to fulfill that promise, till death do us part, for such a long time. When a marriage lasts decades, it's a gift, but it's no longer the norm. So for those who are getting married, forget about the till death do us part. The term is polarizing and passé. It will always be a success if you had children that you loved or if you shared good times for however long, end quote. So today we come to this next we will statement in the True Woman Manifesto, an affirmation of the intent of our hearts. And this is such an important one. I don't know if it's ever been more important than it is today. And so we agree that we will honor the sacredness, the purity, and the permanence of the marriage covenant, whether ours or others. We will honor the sacredness, the purity, and the permanence of the marriage covenant, whether ours or others. Now, backing up to the very beginning, the union of a man and woman in marriage was the final crowning act of God's creation. And God performed the wedding. What a wedding that was. So marriage is not a human institution. It's not a human convention, as a lot of writers are saying today. There's nothing divine about this. There's nothing extraordinary about this. This is a human invention. It can come, it can go. We don't have to keep it. But marriage, to the contrary, was established by God. And it was purposeful. It was for the purpose of displaying His covenant-keeping love, His faithfulness, His redemptive plan. Now, when we talk about the marriage covenant, we're not talking about a contract. A contract can be made and broken. It may have terms that lead to how it can be broken. But a covenant is a solemn promise. It's a permanent, exclusive, mutual covenant made before God between a man and a woman. It's important to remember that it's made before God, in the presence of God. That's what makes it sacred. And that it's initiated and established by God. That makes it sacred. Now, of course, we realize going all the way back to the early chapters of the book of Genesis that Satan hates God. And he has always wanted to be God. His effort through all of history is to get God off of his throne and put himself on the throne of God. So no sooner had God pronounced Adam and Eve man and wife, Genesis chapter 2, then we get to the next chapter, Genesis chapter 3, where Satan immediately sets out to destroy what God had established. Now, he didn't do it in this hideous, ugly-looking way. He did it in a winsome, attractive, alluring, appealing way. And that's how it is with his deception. If it didn't look beautiful, who would fall for it? If it looked like it was going to destroy your life, who would say, oh, that's what I want? So Satan, cloaked in beauty, sets out to destroy what God has created. And marriage is one of his first and to this day primary realms of attack. So as Christians, as Jesus followers, we have the opportunity to display to our world the covenant-keeping love of God. And how can we do that? We can do that, again, whether married or single, through protecting and preserving and campaigning for, cheering for the sacredness of the marriage covenant. Now, I know as soon as I start talking about this, it raises lots of questions, lots of difficult situations, including some in this room. Over the years, I've heard many, many heart-wrenching stories of infidelity, broken vows, a woman who's been abandoned by an unbelieving husband, one partner dealing with the unrepentant, chronic, persistent adultery or immorality of their mate. And it's tempting when you come to this subject to focus on the questions and the problems and the challenges. And God cares about those situations. He's a good shepherd for you, regardless of where you may be in this whole marriage thing. But as we step back and look at this from heaven's point of view, we need to go back to the Word for the plumb line of what God intended marriage to be. So I want to just read a passage from the Gospel of Mark, chapter 10, beginning in verse 2. If you have your Bible, you may want to turn there. I'm reading from the English Standard Version, Mark chapter 10, verse 2. Now, this is a New Testament passage where Jesus takes us back to the Old Testament, which Jesus regarded as the Word of God. He regarded it as authoritative. And here's the context. The Pharisees came up, and in order to test him, in order to challenge him, they did not buy his authority. They were trying to prove that he was not the Messiah, that he was not God. So this is a challenge to his claims. So in order to test him, they asked, is it lawful for a man to divorce his wife? Now, we won't go into all of this today, but the Pharisees and the Sadducees were split on their view of divorce and remarriage. So they were asking Jesus, what do you think? Can you take sides? And Jesus answered them, verse 3, what did Moses command you? Well, of course, they knew the law of Moses, so they were quick to answer. They said, verse 4, Moses allowed a man to write a certificate of divorce and to send her away. And Jesus said to them, because of your hardness of heart, he wrote you this commandment. In other words, this isn't the way it was supposed to be. Yes, it happens, but it was not God's good plan. Verse 6, from the beginning of creation, that's what he takes them back to. From the beginning of creation, God made them male and female. Which, by the way, if you want to just settle the issue of marriage being between a man and a woman, This is where you go. From the beginning, God created them, made them male and female. Therefore, a man shall leave his father and mother, male and female, and hold fast to his wife, a female. And the two, the man and the wife, shall become one flesh. So they are no longer two, but one flesh. What therefore God has joined together, let not man separate. Now, as we just reflect on God's plan for covenant marriage, I want to talk for the remaining time we have today about some ways that we can honor the sacredness, the purity, and the permanence of the marriage covenant. And I want to give you some suggestions if you're married, some other suggestions if you're single, and then some ideas whether you're married or single. If you're married, how can you honor the sacredness, the purity, and the permanence of the marriage covenant? First of all, is through a commitment to exclusiveness, sexual purity. As scripture says in Hebrews, keep the marriage bed undefiled. No one else to be invited into that exclusive, intimate relationship. And adultery can take on many forms. It can be physical, but it can also be emotional or mental. Essentially, it's having intimacy with a member of the opposite sex outside of your own marriage. That may be mental, emotional, physical. So commitment to exclusiveness. There is an exclusiveness to marriage. And then to honor the sacredness of the marriage covenant, learn to build hedges around your marriage, to set boundaries. And don't wait till you're in the middle of the emotions with someone who at the moment became more attractive to you than your own mate. Hedges help to guard our hearts when we get into tough or potentially compromising situations. So just some practical things I've challenged women with over the years and that I'm learning now to practice in my own marriage. First is just don't talk with members of the opposite sex about difficulties in your marriage. Don't go there. Don't go there. If you're going to talk with a pastor or a counselor, do it with another woman. Do it with his wife so that your heart is not getting drawn to someone who may be very sympathetic, very helpful in a time when you need help. Now, I'm not saying this is ironclad, but I'm saying as a rule, don't talk about problems in your marriage, especially in a complaining way, with another man. With meals and travel, the workplace is in many cases where women are spending more time with another man than they do with their own mate. And so that's where hedges and safeguards need to be established. Internet is another place that is being used to wreak havoc on marriages today. Facebook, people sharing access, sharing passwords. There needs to be protection. There needs to be accountability. There needs to be care. Now, you determine with your mate the best way to do that. I'm not saying that the same rules that you put into place in your marriage will be the exact same ones for somebody else's marriage, but be intentional about it. Think about it, because if you don't, you're going to get caught off guard potentially at some point, and many people could tell their story of how that happened. You can't be best friends with another man who's not your husband. You can't do it. So many women today thinking this kind of interaction with other men that's inappropriate for someone other than their husband, saying, oh, we can do this. It's not safe. It's not okay. It's not affirming the sacredness and the permanence of the marriage covenant. And another encouragement to those who are married, get rid of the nuclear option, the D word, divorce. A commitment to permanence means you are not going to throw this word around. No matter how hurt you are, no matter how hard it is, you're not going to consider divorce an option. I have a pastor friend who encouraged husbands and wives to affirm their commitment to the permanence of their marriage covenant. And he said, I want you to say to your mate, I will never divorce you. And a few days later, a lady came to him and she was laughing. She had heard this challenge and she told the pastor, she said, my husband is a man of few words. Every morning he eats breakfast with a paper in front of him. She said, I never see his face. I just push his breakfast underneath the paper. And she said, yesterday he said through the paper, honey, I went ahead and had your name put by mine on the tombstone. Well, tears welled up in that woman's eyes as she shared this with her pastor, because she knew that in his own way, her husband was saying, I'm in this thing with you till death. And then married women, teach your children the meaning of the marriage covenant, that divorce is not an option. My dad taught this, who had divorce in his family background, but he taught us over and over again, it's permanent, it's permanent, it's permanent. Divorce is not an option. And listen, don't be afraid to share out of your failures, out of where you've blown it, because your children need to hear that too. Now, if you're single, just a couple of words here. First of all, if you're dating, as you date, in your dating standards, ask, am I honoring my future husband and our marriage covenant if it turns out to be someone other than who I'm dating now? In your present dating, are you honoring the marriage covenant with your future husband? And just another challenge to single Christians today, get married instead of living together. Living together has become just mainstream and the norm for so many couples in the church today. If you want to honor the marriage covenant, get married. You will make a statement about the covenant-keeping love of God when you do. Whether you're married or single, pray for the marriages of others. Don't take for granted that anybody you know has a marriage that's home free. Every marriage has attacks. Every marriage has difficulties. So pray when you are around other couples, your family, your friends, pray for them as you hope they do for you. Encourage, support, and invest in the marriages of others. And when they're struggling, don't be one of their friends who says to that woman, I don't see how you put up with that. You need to get out of that marriage. So many friends undermine the permanence and the sacredness of the marriage covenant by counseling their friends who they're sympathizing with, they're concerned for them, they care for them, they're well-meaning friends, but they're discouraging them from being faithful to that marriage covenant. And here, something for all of us. Let's stop making negative comments and jokes about marriage. It's holy. Now, there are funny things that happen in marriage. Robert and I love to laugh together, and we laugh about our differences, and we laugh in retrospect about some of the hard things we go through. So it's not that there shouldn't be joy and laughter in marriage, but let's not mock marriage. And let's not say as often how hard marriage is. Yes, marriage is hard. Any two people living together, male and female, husband and wife, there are differences that can create challenges. So it is hard. It's hard work, but it's good work. So let's focus on what's good and beautiful and God-honoring about it. And remember what's at stake. Marriage is not just about feeling good or feeling loved. More than that, it's about showcasing God's faithful, persevering, unending love for the church. And when you think about marriage from God's perspective, it gets a whole lot more serious. Let me give you one more suggestion if you're married for how to honor and celebrate the permanence, the beauty of the marriage covenant. And that's to do this. Remember when you stood at the altar and you said, I do. And periodically take time to rehearse the vows, the covenant that you made before God. Remember that day when you stood at the altar with your mate-to-be and you said, I do.
4: Hey, Nancy.
3: Wait, I didn't get to where I'm going yet.
4: Honey. Oh, that's all right. That's all right. I'm interrupting. I've been given permission. I think we ought to do that, like in front of these friends and maybe the people who are listening.
3: Sure.
4: In fact, right after we got married, we did this. We've got a big frame around our vows, and actually at our rehearsal dinner, we had a bunch of friends sign this just to underscore the covenant-keeping love of God
3: and the sacredness of marriage. Help us,
4: and they're going
3: to
4: hold us to account. That's right.
3: Yeah, this was it's sitting here on the platform, a beautiful gift that some dear friends gave us. It's calligraphied, and it's actually got our vows written out. And
4: this
3: is hanging on the wall as we walk from our garage into the house.
4: Right.
3: It's on that wall
4: every
3: in the
4: time.
3: House.
4: That's right.
3: We pass it every day.
4: So, like, I know you're busy and stuff, but maybe could we, like, repeat our vows right now?
3: Could
4: we do that?
3: Let's do it.
4: Okay. Yes. In front of these friends?
3: In front of these friends, witnesses.
4: Okay. Let me just kneel down here so we're at the same level. All right. I think I go first. So, I thought of it a moment ago. I wish I had memorized this, but then I'd be really nervous. So, I'm going to go ahead and read this, okay? In the presence of God and these witnesses, by a holy covenant, I, Robert, take you, Nancy, to be my wife. I joyfully and gratefully receive you as God's gracious gift. I promise to love you, to cherish you, and to shepherd you as Christ loves, cherishes, and shepherds his church. And I promise to give myself for you as Christ laid down his life for us. I promise to wash you with the word so as to present you holy and blameless before our Lord. With sincerity of heart and in dependence on the grace of God and the power of the Holy Spirit, I pledge to you my tenderness, my faithfulness, my friendship, my affection, and my love as long as we both shall live.
3: Thank you, honey. And in the presence of God and these witnesses, by a holy covenant, I, Nancy, take you, Robert, to be my husband. I joyfully and gratefully receive you as God's gracious gift. I promise to respect you, to reverence you, and to submit to you in everything as my earthly head, as the church respects, reverences, and submits to Christ, her eternal head. As your helper, I will love, comfort, and support you, and will serve the Lord by your side. With sincerity of heart and in dependence on the grace of God and the power of the Holy Spirit, I pledge to you my tenderness, my faithfulness, my friendship, my affection, and my love as long as we both shall live.
4: I love you.
3: I love you, honey.
4: You can kiss the bride.
3: Thank you for making those vows, honey. Thank you for being a vow keeper. And these are more precious today even
4: That's true.
3: And I just wonder, because I know we have a lot of people listening who our story is way different than their story.
4: That's right.
3: And maybe they're in a marriage where they're struggling to keep their vows, or maybe they've been divorced and this hits some raw, painful spots, or maybe they're not married and longing. So God knows our hearts, and I wonder if you would just pray, especially, honey, for those who are married and struggling to be faithful. Would you just pray that the faithfulness of God and his grace would be with them today?
4: So, Father, that's what we do pray for, men and women who need this touch, who need this reassurance that you know what you're doing and that you're present in their marriage. I pray for the courage to step up. I pray for the courage to invite a pastor in or a Christian counselor who will speak truth. I pray for humility.
3: Yes.
4: I pray that men and women would find themselves repenting and confessing, going first, asking themselves, what do I have to confess, before they put pressure on their mate to confess something else. So all these things, we could go on and on, but you know our hearts, you know our great desire, that our marriage would reflect the love of Christ, the bride of Christ, the church, your holy bride. We thank you. We praise you in advance for what you're going to do in the hearts of men and women who are hearing this covenant-keeping promise. We love you. We thank you. In Jesus' holy name we pray. Amen.
3: Amen.
4: Amen.
2: 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So, what does this say about us? 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Please be back for Revive Our

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1: My text comes from the Epistle to the Hebrews, chapter 13, verse 14. The Word of God said, "For we have not here an abiding city, but we seek after the city which is to come." In the context of this epistle, the writer is talking about the men and women of faith of the past, how they lived the life of a pilgrim, a life of a sojourner, a life that looked forward to that city that's not built with hand, like Abraham and Sarah and Jacob and Moses. There were men and women of faith looked forward to that day. And he turns around and he challenges the Christian of his day and he says, "You too need to be like that. For we have not here in this life a city, abiding city, a permanent city, a city that will go on forever. But we are looking forward. We are seeking the city that is not built with hand. For we have here no abiding city." And yet, when you look around at what's happening anthropologically in the world and sociologically, you find that people love the city. They love city life. There's a lure to the city. Cities may be crime-riddled, pollution-filled, drug-infested, rampant immorality, yet millions of people migrate into the great cities of the world every year, every single year. And cities are indeed a paradoxical. And by that I mean they contain two opposites. You find in the city creative vitality and decay at the same time. You find in the city masses of people, and yet there is massive loneliness. You find in the city there are vibrant hope, and yet there is dull despair. Big mansions and homeless people. They attract the opposites. What does the scripture say about the city, that concept of the city? How did the city come about and became a reality? Why does the scripture insist that for the men and women of faith must affirm that we have here no abiding city, no permanent city? I want to answer these. The first time we ever hear about city in the scripture is in Genesis chapter 4. In Genesis 4:17, the Bible said Cain built a city, walked out and built a city. After murdering his brother, after seething hatred toward his brother and ultimately killed Abel, Cain went out of the face of the Lord. He went out to hide from the Lord, and he built a city. It is his way to escape from God. It is his way to run away from God. In the city, he hoped that when he builds a big city, that he might meet people, varieties of people. They might have amusement parks to help take his mind off the guilt and the pain of guilt. In the city, he hoped that he might find a strong drink that may deaden the pain of his heart. In the city, he saw there might be nightclubs, there might be some entertainment, there might be all kinds of things that would divert my attention from the voice of God that is haunting me and saying, "Where's your brother?" You see, listen very carefully. God intended for humanity to live in a garden. But because of sin, Cain chose a city. God intended for humanity to live in paradise. But Cain went out and he built a city. He opted for the city. And if you compare the garden with the city, I mean, the contrast is awesome. The contrast is incredible. In the garden, there was no loneliness because they fellowshiped together and they fellowshiped with God. In the garden, there was no pollution. In the garden, there was no fear of crime. In the garden, there was no worry and anxiety. In the garden, there was no economic recession. In the garden, there was no hatred. There was no envy. There was no malice. There was no evil. God was there. Cain built the city. But the scripture said that we have no abiding city. For the very founding of the city, the very foundation of a city, is built upon a rebellion against God. It had the purpose of running away from God, of rejecting God, of turning away from God. By the time you get to Genesis 11:4, it gets even stronger. While at least initially Cain had in mind running away from God, while in his mind he thought he could hide from God, by the time you come to Genesis 11:4, you read them say this: "Come, let us build ourselves a city." But not just a city, with a tower. You see, they've become so sophisticated now, so they're not just building a city. They're building, it's a high-tech stuff now. I mean, they're building a tower. They want to reach up to heaven. They want to reach up to God. Isn't that the stages of sin? First, you try to run away from the guilt. You try to deaden the pain of guilt, and you try to cope with guilt. And the next thing, what you do, you don't want to deal with God. You don't want to deal with the people of God. You don't want to come to church. You don't want to meet with any Christians, because they're constantly reminding you. And the next thing, you put yourself as God. Those are the stages. Historically, that's how it happened. They wanted to make a name for themselves. That's what they said. Let us make a name for ourselves by building a city with a tower that reaches up to heaven. Their glorification, their self-centeredness. They wanted to build a city, and yet the scripture said, "We have here no abiding city." But you know what God did? God just let them carry on. You want to build a tower? Build a tower. And you know what? With a click of his finger, what did God do? He created the first United Nation. That's the greatest confusion you ever met. That came about in Babylon. He confused them so much, he said, you know, they couldn't even talk to each other. They couldn't understand each other. They couldn't communicate with each other. But it gets even worse. By the time you get to Genesis 18, you find that Satan has tightened his grip on the city. You find that Satan has enlarged his influence, and you find that he has expanded his stronghold upon the city. Not only over those who voluntarily surrendered to him, but that's where the heartbreaking comes in. But he has extended even to the believers. In Sodom, the tragedy was not just the unbelievers have become perverted and they have become immoral, but the believers got caught in that lifestyle too. And you would have a hard time distinguishing between the believers and unbelievers. They all looked alike. They all thought alike. They all dressed alike. They all behaved alike. They all lived alike. You see, believers find it difficult to resist the pressure of the permissive culture. And they too get bogged down like Lot. Friends, Here is the tragedy of our modern day. The believers, even in the church institution, have bought into the permissiveness of modern culture. And like Sodom and Gomorrah, they got mixed. And nobody can tell the difference. That does not break a heart of a believer, I don't know what will. You see, the city teaches everyone to be self-centered. The next step is that it is only me that I need to take care of. Listen to some of the commercials on television. It may be expensive, but I'm worth it. The world is at your fingertips. All you need to do, you have a key and open the world to happiness and joy. And it's called a little plastic card. Never tell you that this little key can open a big hall that buries you if you're not careful. It is time for us to wake up. Well, we don't understand that these commercials are not just about products. Listen, our spiritual warfare is not against the executives in Madison Avenue. Our spiritual warfare is with the devil in his high places, with the spirituality. And they're the ones who are using those executives as their tools. And the devil comes in and he teaches our generation, our younger generation, that in commercials you can have three things. Number one, that all problems are solvable. Number two, that all problems are solvable quickly. Number three, that all problems are solvable quickly through an agency of technology. It might be a drug, it might be a detergent, maybe a computer, maybe a piece of machinery of some sort. The essential message is this, that any problem that beset us, whether it is lack of self-confidence, whether it's boredom, whether it is to do with money problems, they're all solvable. If only we allow ourselves to be ministered to by technology. Who needs God? When in 30 seconds you got all the problems are solved, whatever it may be. Who needs God? You have to understand that this is what this is doing to the minds of our young people. Scripture said we have no city here, abiding city. And they spend so little time with the word and in prayer to help combat that pressure that is building in their minds. And the scripture said we have no abiding city here. And whether it is the city of Cain, or the city of Babylon, the city of Nineveh, the city of Sodom and Gomorrah, whether it's the city of Tokyo, the city of New York, or city of San Francisco, or London, or Bonn, or Atlanta, Georgia, there is one basic problem with the city, any city. It is designed, it is founded upon one principle, upon one premise, and that is self, me. And that's why we have no abiding city here. Was Bismarck, the German chancellor, who said that the great cities are a great sores upon the body politic. We have no abiding city. As men and women of faith, we have no abiding city here. Now, why doesn't the Christian have an abiding city? Why? I tell you why. Because there can be no harmony between the principle of self-death, which is the foundation of the Christian faith, and the principle of selfishness and self-love and self-centeredness. There can be no harmony between the method of the sacrificial service and the mastery of covetousness. There can be no harmony between the determined proclamation of the gospel of Jesus Christ to a lost world and the determination of a self-centered lifestyle. There can be no harmony between those who know and believe and practice the biblical doctrine that we have here, no city that is abiding, and those who live a life that there is no hope beyond the grave. There can be no harmony. There can be no harmony between those who are awaiting the coming of Christ and those who are hoping for some sort of a utopia, some sort of a blissful, elusive happiness that's going to come There can be no harmony between those who look forward to the city that is not built with hand, as we're going to see in the next message, and those who are awaiting the reincarnation to be a reptile or a cat or a dog or something. There can be no harmony. There is no harmony. You can't bring them together. We have no city, no abiding city here. For we are men and women of faith. Are you a man, a woman of faith? Can you say we have no abiding city? You see, we belong to another place. We really do. This is not our home. We are here ambassadors of that planet, of the King of Kings. For we are men and women of holiness and righteousness. We don't belong to this world. And let me tell you something. If you do not have that tension in your life, there's something wrong. You either have never surrendered your life to the Lordship of Jesus Christ, or you never understood the Christian faith. Those two have to stand in tension until the day we close our eyes in death, or the day when the Lord returns back. That tension has to be there. Because you don't belong to this world and yet you live in this world. The cities are built not by faith but by sight, because they are, in their essence, are an attempt to run away from God. Here we have no continuing city because we are men and women of faith who are continuing. You see, you don't begin your eternal life when you die. You begin your eternal life. You already become a citizen of heaven, and you become a stranger to this world and become an ambassador in this world representing another realm the day you surrender to the Lord Jesus Christ. Your eternal life already began. Because we put on incorruption right now. Though we live in a corruptible world, but we already put on incorruption. We are those who believe that only way to deal with sin, the only way to deal with the cancer of sin, the only way to deal with the leprosy of sin is by bringing it at the feet of Jesus Christ, to the foot of the cross. He alone can give you that peace. He alone can give you the forgiveness. A trip away is not going to do it. A cruise is not going to do it. Running away is not going to do it. Doing whatever you want to do is not going to do it. Burying yourself in your business is not going to do it. Nothing is going to do it, as Cain himself has experienced. Only when you come and surrender to the Lordship of Jesus Christ and, Lord, I blew it and I need your forgiveness, He will cleanse you. And you know, at that time, as you get rid of the city, figuratively speaking, God begins to plant a garden in your life, in your heart. He gives you a garden and gives you joy and gives you excitement and looking forward to being with Him in that city that's not built with hand. Here we have no abiding city, yet we've been placed in cities. We are placed in the cities for one reason, and that is to make Him known, to call out to men and women to escape from the judgment to come. They may make fun of us as they did of Noah. They may ignore us as they did in Sodom, but that's our calling. We are placed in the city to warn, but also to express the love of God. Are we not being placed here in order that we may get bogged down with the world and what the world is doing? We're not placed here to get bogged down in materialism. We're not placed here to get bogged down like they are. Oh, it's so easy to get bogged down in the city. Think their thoughts, live their lifestyle.

0: enthusing them about the ultimate city, they infect us with the burden of covetousness. We have no abiding city here. Some of you have been living, figuratively speaking, in the city with all its self-centeredness, with all its me-ism. Your heart is conforming to the concept of the city, and God has been calling you and saying, I want to give you a garden. I want to take you from the city. I want to give you peace. I want to give you joy. I've been trying to speak to you Sunday after Sunday, day after day, through your friends and your loved ones, and you're not listening to me. Get rid of the city. Receive my garden. Your hope is so tied and knitted in the city. God said, get entangled. I want to give you a garden, for you have no abiding city here. Will you surrender the city in your heart? And will you receive today from the Lord Jesus Christ the garden of joy, the garden of peace, His own presence? And it only begins here, but continues on forever.
1: 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Learn more about Dr. Michael Youssef and the impact of Leading the Way's gospel reach at ltw.org. Hey, are you still looking forward to a little downtime this summer before the fall comes? Won't you consider reading Dr. Youssef's timely book, offering insight into the unique time in which we live? Here's more information.
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2: 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In his humble spirit, he said, "The one who is coming after me, Christ the Messiah, I am not worthy to untie his sandals. He must increase, and I must decrease." Is that your heart attitude? Do you want Jesus to be exalted? Do you want to increase his reputation?
6: 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Not bad.
2: 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With Seeking Him, I'm Nancy DeMoss Wagglemuth.
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A warm welcome to our program, Prophecy for Today, where we study biblical prophecy and its application to our daily life. It's a wonderful day to worship God. I'm William Steves. Let's pray. Dear God and Father Almighty, we rejoice that you are a God of splendor and beauty. The wonders of creation are a mere shadow of the beauty of your face. Your word calls us to desire your beauty, to look forward to seeing your majesty in heaven. I pray that you would keep that desire for your wondrous beauty foremost in our minds. Fix our eyes on you, and we pray all these things in the name of Jesus Christ. Amen.

Maranatha, friends, the Lord is coming. Malachi 3:17. And they shall be mine, saith the Lord of hosts, in that day when I make up my jewels, and I will spare them, as a man spareth his own son that serveth him. I love this picture of the coming of Christ. In that day when I make up my jewels. Consider with me what a jewel is, especially in the time when Malachi is writing this. One author described it as something that is procured at great cost, prepared with great pain, and preserved with great care. We have been purchased by God only by the most precious blood of the perfect Savior. No greater price could have been paid. We are sanctified and cleansed through trials and difficulties in our own lives. But of course, the greatest pains for our preparation were once again the pain and suffering of Jesus Christ. And Scripture says we are preserved unto the coming of Christ and the day of the Lord, when the Lord will make up his jewels. We are, as it were, the sparkling highlights in the throne room and crown of the eternal God, not chosen for our own glory, but rather that God might always have the glory from us. You're listening to Prophecy for Today. I'm William Steves. 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And our United States address is The People's Gospel Hour, Post Office Box 55862, Boston, Massachusetts, 02205.

0: And now, the familiar voice of Pastor Perry F. Rockwood, who is at home with the Lord.
1: Shall we pray, Father in heaven? I pray for each one listening in today. Thou dost know the need and burden of every heart. I pray for those who are not saved, who have never been born again. Help them to see their need and come to Thee. I pray in Jesus' name, amen. People say, well, I'm looking for the Lord to come. Remember our original text, Mark 13:10. The gospel must first be published among all nations. Think of that. And remember Jesus said, the last words, ye shall be witnesses unto me, both in Jerusalem, Judea, Samaria, and unto the uttermost parts of the world. Most local churches ignore that. The uttermost parts of the world. We say sometimes, well, there are certain closed countries where the gospel is not gone. But of course, we do not actually know whether the gospel is gone there. God may have many witnesses of whom we know nothing. Our responsibility is this, to go with the gospel into all the world, to every nation of the earth. If we cannot go ourselves, we can send substitutes. We can pray the Lord the harvest that he will thrust forth workers. And then he will pray for souls as the gospel is preached. Then, after he thrusts them out, we are to help them by sending their support. And that's what our radio ministry is all about. You know, friends, God has raised up a tremendous missionary ministry right here at the People's Gospel Hour. And friends, if we love his appearing, the quickest way to bring him back is to send the message to those who have never heard. The gospel must first be published among all nations. Mark 13:10. The Holy Ghost tells us that the reason Christ has not returned is that there are still people to be reached with the gospel. Let me read 2 Peter 3, verse 4. Where is the promise of his coming? Since the fathers fell asleep, all things continue as they were from the beginning of the creation. But what does the Apostle Peter say? The Lord is not slack concerning his promise, as some men count slackness, but is long-suffering to usward, not willing that any should perish, but that all should come to repentance. We are no more anxious for him to come than he is to return. The husband waiteth for the precious fruit of the earth, and hath long patience for it until he receive the early and latter rain, James 5:7. Oh, I believe we need to recognize that the early rain was when the apostles went unto the ends of the earth with the gospel of Christ. They started as a little band of 12 men, and in 300 years had overthrown the idolatry of the Roman Empire. They had carried the gospel to every part of the known world. But declension and worldliness followed, all the worldliness today. Then there came the Dark Ages, when the church left her first love. Superstition prevailed. Then the Spirit wrought afresh and produced the glorious Reformation, when precious truth of justification by faith alone was preached. And with that came the opening of the Word of God, and one truth after another was brought before the people. The last years after that have been tremendous missionary years. You hear people talk about signs and wonders, miracles. But my friends, we've seen them on the mission field. We've seen the power of the gospel. And Jesus said, he that believeth in me, the works that I do shall he do also, and greater works than these, because I go to my Father. Now that doesn't mean the miracles of healing and talking in tongues. That means the miracles of seeing souls saved, as those who put their faith and trust in Jesus Christ. But how shall they hear without a preacher? And how shall they preach except they be sent? This broadcast is sponsored by the People's Gospel Hour. Halifax, Nova Scotia, Canada, B3J3A1. Our United States address, the People's Gospel Hour, Box 55862, Boston, Massachusetts, 02205. Now, until the same time tomorrow, the Lord willing, Pastor Perry F. Rockwood, may the Lord bless you and make you a blessing.
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4: Dealing with demons on this edition of Key Life.
5: This is Key Life. We're here to communicate the freeing truth that God's not mad at His children. Steve invited our friend Pete Allenson to teach us all this week. Pete is a former pastor, founder of ForgedTruth.com, and the author of Like Father, Like Son.
4: Thank you, Matthew. If you're just joining us, Dr. Allenson has been with us this week, and he's been teaching us from the Gospel according to Mark. And instead of a seminary lecture, he decided he was just going to share, and I agreed, his favorite passages in the Gospel of Mark, with the fond hope that you would go to the Gospel of Mark and read it for yourself. And so yesterday we spent time with the man who was lowered from the roof, the crippled, and yeah. Jesus forgave him and healed him, and in the process engaged in a major debate with Pharisees.
5: Right. So,
4: yeah, and your last comment was that pastors need to be meaner. Wasn't that what you said?
5: We need to be more of a, and you quoted John Stott, and I love John Stott. We do need to be willing to stir up
4: our
5: people.
4: Say the hard things.
5: Say the hard things.
4: Yeah, they have to be said. Okay, pick another one. Let's talk about it.
5: Well, Matt, you know, Mark chapter 5 is one of my other favorite accounts in the gospel and in Jesus interacting with people. And it's entitled in the ESV Study Bible, Jesus Heals a Man with a Demon. Other of the gospel writers say that there were two men here in this situation. Mark brings up that there was one. They came to the other side of the sea, to the country of the Gerasenes. And when Jesus had stepped out of the boat, this is Mark chapter 5, when Jesus had stepped out of the boat immediately, and we see that word immediately again.
4: Yeah. How many times?
5: 34 times in Mark. Man, there we go. Jesus steps out of the boat and immediately. There he met with him a man out of the tombs with an unclean spirit. He lived among the tombs, and no one could bind him anymore, not even with a chain, for he had often been bound with shackles and chains, but he wrenched the chains apart, and he broke the shackles in pieces. No one had the strength to subdue him. Night and day among the tombs and on the mountains, he was always crying out and cutting himself with stones. And when he saw Jesus from afar, he ran and fell down before him, and crying out with a loud voice, he said, "What have you to do with me, Jesus, Son of the Most High God? I adjure you by God, do not torment me." For he was saying to him, "Come out of the man, you unclean spirit." And Jesus asked him, "What is your name?" And he replied, "My name is Legion, for we are many." And he begged him earnestly not to send them out of the country. Now a great herd of pigs was feeding there on the hillside, and they begged him, saying, "Send us into the pigs, let us enter them." So he gave them permission, and the unclean spirits came out and entered the pigs, and the herd, numbering about 2,000, rushed down the steep bank into the sea and were drowned in the sea. Now, we'll talk about that, but I want to read just a little bit more. The herdsmen fled and told it in the city and the country, and people came to see what it was that had happened. And they came to Jesus. This is one of my favorite parts. And they saw the demon-possessed man, the one who had had the legion sitting there, clothed and in his right mind. And they were afraid. I love that passage. I love that passage. And I love it for a lot of reasons. But we could start off talking about demon possession and that it was real back then, and it's real today.
4: It really is. I'm teaching, or may have already, depending on when this is aired, a seminar at the Billy Graham Training Seminar on spiritual warfare.
5: Mm-hmm.
4: And a major portion of that is about demons and Satan.
5: Yeah.
4: And so as I've done my research, I've been again impacted with what you just said. Mm-hmm. It's still around.
5: It's still around. And I think in American culture today, we could say one thing that we couldn't say when you and I first started our ministries. When we first started out, demon possession, evil was there, but it wasn't as much on the surface of our culture as we see it today.
4: Oh, we see it everywhere. A lot of things that we think are political or supernatural.
5: That's right. That's right.
4: And we sometimes forget that there is pure evil mm-hmm. in our culture.
5: It really.
4: And it's demonic.
5: And it's been there, but it's been hidden to some extent. Now we're seeing it more on the surface. When Jesus entered, it was a time like Elijah, where there was real spiritual warfare on the surface. So this was a very real deal. And notice the torment, you know, that we see that this man was going through. Satan is not our friend.
4: Yeah.
5: He wants to destroy us. And he was destroying this man who lived out among the tombs. But he was filled with many demons. And again, you'll probably be teaching about this. It's very possible. Jesus has the ability to cast out demons.
4: Yeah.
5: And if you are wrapped up in demonic activity or near it, you can get away from it, but you must go to Jesus.
4: That's the place to go, because he's already won that battle.
5: That's right. That's
4: right. And they're scared spitless of him.
5: That's right. That's right. And they ought to be. And so they recognize immediately the supremacy of Jesus. The demons do.
4: Yeah.
5: And it illustrates what we have heard from other people talking about those who are demon possessed, that they can go back and forth from the real person to the demonic voices.
4: That's true.
5: And in fact, Jesus begins interacting with the demonic forces here. Why do you suspect that that the legion says, "Cast us into the pigs"? Now, this is on the other side of the Sea of Galilee, in the Gadarenes area, the Gadarenes or the Gerasenes. It's probably more a Gentile area where Jews are not, because they're not, Jews don't take care of pigs.
4: Yeah.
5: So that's why. But why do you suspect they wanted that?
4: I have no idea. I've read that and taught that passage mm-hmm. 1,000 times. And every time I get to that, I think, I don't know, what are you doing?
5: Yeah.
4: I'm not sure.
5: I don't think there's a definitive answer. Different scholars would have different answers to this. And you and I both have studied this.
4: Yeah.
5: Perhaps it is the desire to not be disembodied, that they do operate and find their existence, the satanic realm, by possessing and controlling beings. And perhaps it was simply the desire not to be disembodied.
4: So it's just casting them out into nothingness
5: mm-hmm.
4: was the essence of killing them.
5: It would have rendered them useless in a sense of how they view themselves, to destroy humanity and to destroy whatever it touched. But what I love about this is that once the demons are cast out of this man and he meets Jesus, there he is. He's sitting there. Now, obviously, and you've been to the Sea of Galilee and so have I, and so you can see on the other side of the Sea of Galilee, there's a a chapel on the top of one of the two major hills that are there.
4: Yeah.
5: And that's where they, it could only happen on one of those two mountainsides. And so they have a chapel up there and where they commemorate this series. But those pigs were floating in the Sea of Galilee for a period of time. And everybody runs back to the village and says, you got to come and see this.
4: You're not going to believe this.
5: You are not going to believe it. They come out, they see it, and they're immediately fearful of Jesus.
4: Why were they fearful?
5: The power that they knew about this guy. They knew, and there he is, sitting there, clothed and in his right mind. And for me, this is one of the best illustrations of what the gospel of grace does. It takes us where we were as alcoholics, as abusers of other people, of money hungry, greedy, you name it, whatever we were, sin warped us. And Jesus has the ability to take us and to clothe us and to put us in our right mind.
4: That is so good.
5: And this is what he's done for you and me.
4: We forget about that sometimes. Mm-hmm. And sometimes teachers of grace like me emphasize grace so much that people get the idea that we're antinomian.
5: Right.
4: We're not at all.
5: No.
4: I mean, we want to see Christians in their right mind, too.
5: That's right.
4: And just as God does.
5: That's right.
4: Only he can do something about it.
5: Only he can do this. So when we think about what sin is, and we think of the reality that sin affects the way we think, the way we feel, and the things we do, then Christ counteracts that. So now this man is beginning to think right, feel right, and act right.
4: Oh,
5: he's a new man. Good.
4: You'll never read that story again without thinking about what Pete has taught us. Or at least I won't. Right mind, that's where I want to be. And someday I'm going to be there totally. And I'm getting there even now. And so are you. You think about that. Amen.
6: 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Today, we took a look at the story of the demon-possessed man found in Mark 5, 1 through 20. 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
8: So how can leaders transition well without risking the trust, health, or mission of their organization? Well, today's guests are a father and son who have walked through transition in ministry, and they're here to share from their book, Pass the Mic Before It Drops. I love that title because usually we hear drop the mic. So yeah. This is Pass the Mic Before It Drops. Before we get to that, join me on the table. It's Kendra Kelly Dean. Hey. And this is a story you can understand, relate to.
9: Oh, absolutely.
8: Because your father-in-law, Dan Dean, started a church.
9: That's right. Well, it was Dusty's grandfather.
8: Okay,
9: and then he transitioned to Dan. Yeah. And then in 2019, right before COVID, we transitioned from them to me and Dusty. And we learned so much, and we're having such a great time doing it.
8: Yeah.
9: But it is really important. How you do this is so special
8: and
9: so important.
8: It was a long process, though.
9: Yeah, we had a 5-year plan, then a 3-year plan. I mean, we were very intentional with it. And honestly, we can say that when it happened, it was smooth. Mm-hmm. And we'd already made some fun changes and everything was great.
8: Yeah.
9: It was a beautiful transition.
8: Not always the story.
9: Sadly, no.
8: No. So we're going to talk about that. How do we do that? Anna Kendall, how are you?
10: I'm just great.
8: You look so beautiful.
10: Oh, well, thank you.
8: Look at you.
10: Thank you.
8: Rachel Lamb Brown, how are you?
11: I'm good.
8: Yeah.
11: I'm excited to talk about this because, you know, legacy is so important. And, you know, to dad, like, he used to talk about that. And we would actively, you know, just kind of...
8: And we have been family working together for many years.
11: Yes. And so it's important to have a plan, Kendra.
10: Yes, and work your plan.
11: And execute it well.
8: Well, to have a plan, and what I love about their story, a servant's heart.
10: Yeah. Amen.
8: When you're willing to.
10: That's what makes it work.
11: Honor.
8: Willing to honor and walk it out in the way God would intend.
11: Mm-hmm. Pastor Russell Evans, he's like a mentor to Josh and I. He always says that what you honor, who you honor, you can receive from.
8: That's good. Mm. That's good. That's so good. Dorothy Newton, how are you?
12: Doing really good.
8: We've seen that, like, transition work in a good way and a bad way.
12: Absolutely. Absolutely. You know, legacy is history repeating itself.
8: Yeah.
12: And the great thing about it is no matter what your past is, you get to choose what that's going to look like for future generations. And I love God because he reveals that over and over and over again, no matter what happens, whether you're a single parent or not, He is always present. Yeah. And, you know, that legacy is, can be beautiful for anybody.
13: Mm. Yeah. So. And, you know, Cindy Murdoch, we're not talking about just legacy and ministry. Mm-hmm. Like, my grandfather was not in ministry, but he received the Lord at 19 and changed the trajectory of our family. And he would marry my grandma, raise seven children, and impact them, and then my dad. I mean, it was just, and you can see the legacy of godliness and faithfulness and humility that would be passed down. And now, you know, talks about the children's children.
14: Oh, I know.
13: I'm part of the children's children. And Grandpa has a part of that.
14: Exactly. Right? Think about that. I think transitions can be so beautiful. And I know, I think about the transition when I was going to step down from being a worship leader and who I knew I was going to pass it to. And I, and it was somebody that had been on the team and was so great, a team player. Mm-hmm. And I felt like the Lord said, Cindy, it's like football. It's time for you to pass the ball. It doesn't matter who makes the touchdown, as long as the team gets the touchdown.
13: That's good. That's
14: so that's what I've always remembered.
13: That's good. And so today, Pastors Kim and David Norris, welcome.
15: Thank you.
13: To the table. We're going to talk about this in your book, Pass the Mic Before It Drops. It's going to be good. Pastor Kim Norris has preached the gospel for decades, and now his son, Pastor David Norris, is leading the next generation. Together, they have navigated seamless transition. Well, maybe not seamless, pretty seamless.
15: No.
13: And they're here to help others do the same. And that's one reason why you wrote the book. I mean, I have seen situations in ministry and in business where the father would be very successful, and then the son or daughter would want to just come along and take over without any training, transition, humility, or servant's heart. Just like, you know, this belongs to me and I should do it. And that attitude will never work, will it, Kim?
15: No. And to your point, Joni, that David demonstrated right from the beginning, he just wanted to be a servant of God and labor in the church. No demands about preaching. And I'm very thankful.
13: And he started, like, with the young people, right?
15: Yes, college students.
13: You said, I need you to go work in this area.
15: Right.
13: And he could have said, well, no, Dad, I'm ready to get up behind the pulpit and preach. He didn't do that.
15: No, he didn't. And he wasn't ready at that point.
13: So he knew that.
15: Yes. He had the anointing, had the fire. He loved the scripture. But there's an emotional maturity that just needs to process.
13: Yeah. I remember my late husband said that about our kids. Like, he so wanted them to continue the legacy. But I remember we had a long conversation. He said, but they're not ready right now. And so you kind of have to wait and see that training take place. Because I know when I was 30 years old, the wisdom I had versus now that I'm, that I'm 50 something years old in a few years is so different, isn't it?
15: Yes.
13: And so did you find that out, David? I mean, through the years of transitioning of, wow, being a pastor is so much more than just getting up and preaching.
16: Well, I never actually pushed him out. Yeah. I didn't want to, I didn't want to take it right away because I saw the burden that my parents carried growing up. And I knew it's
13: and
16: a real.
13: And you kind of leaned into that, right?
16: I did. Yeah. I did. And it's, you know, it's real. It's not easy. And so I was patient. And then as we became the pastors, it's a challenge. You know, it just, you know, there's great times. There's tough times.
11: Where do you think most people get it wrong?
15: That's a good question. I think it goes both ways. Mm-hmm. You know, I think obviously it's hard to, for human nature to delegate power. And we see it today
14: it
15: in every dimension.
13: Especially you pastor for 30 years.
15: Yes.
13: So the people love you.
15: Yes.
11: It's your baby.
15: And it's
13: your baby.
15: And in fact, my mom said, what are you doing? The church is finally to the place that you really want it. And now you're giving it to your son. Mom, I said, it's David's time. It really is. And it's my time to go on. And I'm living my dream now.
13: And, you know, let's talk a little bit about that because you had really probably looking back would have never realized that in transitioning because now David's been pastoring for almost 11 years, the church.
15: Yes.
13: But you still have been there, been a force. You still show up, and I guess the church probably still supports some of the stuff that you're doing.
15: Yeah, absolutely.
13: But what did God put in your heart? It kind of changed your identity as far as being the pastor of that church.
15: I had a dream when I was 21. And Alma Hedgepath, the one that led us to Christ, prophesied and said, you're going to speak in nations in Africa. And I see thousands of people coming. It planted a seed, and it kept growing through the years. Mm. And it finally got released. And so I already had something inside of me that was pushing me forward.
11: Do you think that's key, though, whenever you're transitioning away, that there's something else for you to transition to? Like, maybe it gets really messy when the person that's leaving doesn't really go anywhere.
15: And it's difficult at times, maybe perhaps to see a new vision for yourself or a new self-image of what you can be. But God said the righteous shall, the path of the righteous is a shining light that shines more and more to the perfect day. So God's plan is not less, it's brighter, stronger.
13: That's a good word. That's a good word for somebody watching right now that you have maybe transitioned from one to some, and God is like, okay, I'm going to take all that you have learned here.
16: Right.
13: And I'm going to move you over here.
15: Yes.
13: And you thought you were just going to like semi-retire, and God is like, no, you, you are not. I mean, for me, I started in music, in worship. That's what I did. That was my lane. That was my little, you know. And then it moved to, you know, co-hosting. And then it moved to hosting. And then it moved to leading. Which I was leading, but being the leader. And so you can see each one of those transitions. It's like, you know, we were watching the series that Josh told us to watch about David.
11: House of David.
13: It's so good. The House of David. So good.
11: That was
13: because
11: great.
13: You see the shepherd boy who then becomes the psalmist who plays in the palace, who then becomes a warrior, who then becomes a king.
16: So good.
13: But he had to go through all those different. So tell us, and we're going to get to David's story because I want to talk about some of the hurdles you had to overcome to even be where you are right now. But what are you doing right now? Tell us about some of the international things.
15: I just got back from Pakistan. And the day after we left, they shut down all the airspace. So we got out in time before this war broke out with
13: India. So what's the story? Because I know we have people that watch, you know, in Pakistan.
15: Jesus said the fields are white. I mean, they're just ready by the thousands to hear the gospel.
13: So you get excited about doing
15: this. Oh, man. It's,
13: so what happened?
15: I was a good pastor, but I'm a better evangelist.
16: Amen.
13: So you're having some great things happen overseas.
15: Yes.
13: And tell us a couple of the miracles that happened.
15: I prayed for a beautiful little four-year-old. It looked like she was vexed with muscular dystrophy, and her little brother was next to her in a wheelchair. And just preached a healing, saving gospel. And then we had the altar time, and then people were just praying. And then I watched her. I went over and took her hands and just prayed for her, and she put her head back, and she just connected with her faith to God. It was amazing. And next thing I know, she started walking out of that chair.
13: Wow.
15: This was anticlimactic, really, to the force of the service corporately. And then she's completely out of that wheelchair now. Little evangelist at recess and told the students, the kids.
13: Everybody.
15: Jesus healed me.
13: Oh, wow.
15: So Jesus is the same.
13: He is.
15: Yesterday, today, and forever.
13: Amen. And we see some of our greatest miracles in places like that.
15: The desperation.
13: Okay, so David, let's go back a little bit and talk about growing up, PK. But you went through something very difficult.
16: I did.
13: And you didn't tell anybody about it.
16: I didn't.
13: Tell us what happened and how you overcame it to even do what you do today.
16: So my parents were great parents, are great parents. He's my best friend, so I'm so thankful for that dynamic. But we struggled. Our family, we had no money. Our church, you know, we were on the wrong side of town and barely making it at times. But my dad and mom made it fun. Yet I struggled in school, had a stuttering issue, had a chip on my shoulder. The kindergarten principal, when I was in kindergarten, he spanked me with the paddle. I mean, I just had issues. And then probably about 9 years old, a gentleman 4 years older than me molested me. And I didn't understand what that was at the time. It was really crafty, and but that was just, you know, breeding anger and resentment. I was into basketball a lot. My grandfather played in the NBA and won the world championship in 1947. My dad was a great basketball player. And so, again, basketball's in our family. And so that helped me.
13: You liked Larry Bird.
16: That's right. That's right. I was going to the NBA, but didn't work out for me. And so, you know, basketball helped me, but I was wandering. And my parents were great, but I was struggling and really didn't know the depth of my struggle. Mm. Dealt with a little bit of substance abuse in eighth, ninth grade. My basketball coach really helped save me through basketball. And I got saved in 96. But really, after I got saved, I started living for Christ. And some of my friends...
13: Well, tell us how you got saved, because a lot of people watching, yeah, they hear that term and they're like, what do you mean you got saved? Yeah. What did you get saved from?
16: I went, myself, my sin. just...
13: You got saved from that scripture that says, for all have sinned.
16: Yeah.
13: Come short of the glory of God. All of us are sinners. That's what we're saying.
16: That's right.
13: And he wants to save you today. Like, right. He loves you so much.
16: Yes.
13: So, okay, so you had all of that baggage, mm-hmm, but you went to
16: I went to a church camp with my cousin. I went
13: Those church camps are good, parents.
16: They're great. Yeah, they parents, send your kids.
13: They all
16: send your kids.
13: Because you didn't want to go.
16: I didn't want to go. In fact, my oldest son had an encounter with God 2 years ago at a church camp. It was called to be a pastor. So... Wow. It's very impactful. But I went for a girl, but I had a horrible attitude. And the first night, I started hearing the voice of the Lord speak to me in my spirit. And I was like, no, I'm not doing that. And had a bad attitude. And
13: by Wednesday, you felt the presence of
16: God. I did. And then on Wednesday, they had two hippies lead worship. No socks or no shoes and socks on. Their shirts were buttoned way too down. It's a little weird. And they were doing worship, and the Holy Spirit, man, came in that room, or at least came on me.
13: And the Lord used those two hips.
16: That's right. And I was halfway back, raised my hands, and it was like a conversion moment.
13: Wow.
16: And really something changed. Really what was crazy is less than 8 hours after that moment, we were at a small college in Indiana. And I didn't know one of my high school friends, who was an amazing basketball player, played basketball at that college and was there for summer workouts. After I got saved, the next morning, I woke up and walked to the morning session, and I happened to cross paths with him. And I did wrong things with him. Mm-hmm. And so he said, hey, let's go get some girls. Let's do this. And I was like, no. I said, I'm saved, man. I'm not doing that anymore. And what's sad is about 10 years later, they found him murdered. So really, God intervened in ways that I didn't even understand at the time. And now I see, I was going down a wrong road. But then really that was 96 and my life totally changed. My dad didn't believe me that I was saved until I got home. And then he saw the difference in me.
15: Tell me twice. Oh, go ahead.
13: So what were you thinking? Like, okay, is this going to stick?
15: Because we had this big brouhaha before he left for the camp, and then he comes back and said, Dad, I got to talk to you. I thought, okay, Lord, help me endure this conversation. And he said, Dad, I got reclaimed. I'm saying, I gave my life back to Christ. Mm. And he said, I'm called a priest, and I'm coming to help you.
16: Yeah.
11: Wow.
15: And I said, okay, say the whole story again, please. He did, and he lived it. He went after it.
13: That's awesome. So at some point you met a beautiful young lady.
16: Yeah.
13: Tell us the story about Summer.
16: In 2002, I met her. I was struggling with my hair loss, thinking I was ugly. And I shaved my head, and I met her, not knowing that she prayed privately. If she would marry a white guy, he had to be bald. Okay. And after she and I started
13: dating. She's African-American,
16: she is.
13: Right?
16: She is.
13: And she wanted a bald white guy.
16: That's right.
13: Okay.
17: That's amazing.
16: God made me bald
17: for
16: her. I love it.
17: Wow, God.
16: Thank you, Jesus. I'll be bald 7 lifetimes. We have 4 kids. And but really, after we were married, it took probably 3 to 4 years into our marriage that I really dealt with the abuse. Really got healed, went to counseling, had accountability, went forward in my faith. And
13: that's important, I think. Mm-hmm. Don't you think, pastors, like, people think, you know, counseling, you know, just go to the altar and pray. But
17: exactly.
13: God uses Christian counselors, right?
16: Yeah, and she was amazing. In fact, she gave me, I still have on my dresser, a 3x5 card that she wrote after she heard my story. She gave me 3 themes in my life. And I was like, oh, my God, how did you know that? And it was like an aha moment. So we need people to help us understand ourselves. We need God.
13: Yes.
16: We need us to step in and say, God, I'm yours. And we need the right people to help us. Yeah. And that's pastors, counselors, et cetera.
13: And shining the light.
16: Yep.
13: Because those things that are kept in the dark, they will hold us captive.
16: That's
13: so
16: right.
13: It's important to shine the light. I always say that truth always wins.
16: That's right.
13: It's so important that we don't allow truth to be hidden, And lies will fall to the ground.
16: Amen.
13: Right? And
16: that's right.
13: And the lie that you did something or whatever,
16: right,
13: that was a lie, and you
16: right
13: had to get through that. So once you got through that and you started transitioning into pastoring mm-hmm the church, your dad was still there, right? Kind of
16: yep
13: like a rock.
16: Oh, yeah.
13: To help you through
16: yeah
13: the process.
16: There's some Sundays where he's in town, and it'll be me, Summer, my dad, my mom, and my mother-in-law on the front row worshiping God. And I'm like, I have these moments of like, just take this in.
14: Mm. Yes.
16: Because one day it's not going to be the case.
13: Yes.
14: Yeah.
13: Yeah.
16: All three of them are strong. All three of them are involved in our church.
13: And this is perfect, right?
16: Yeah.
13: You're thinking this is perfect. What do you think when you hear him get up and preach?
15: Ephesians 3:20 said he's able to do, the Lord is, above all that we can ask or think.
13: Exceeding abundantly.
14: Yeah.
15: Exceedingly abundantly.
14: Yeah.
15: Thank you. And David is, he makes me look better than what I am.
14: Mm.
15: He's really got the heart for the Lord and for souls.
13: That's so neat. I love that. I love this story. We're talking about the book, Pass the Mic, Before It Drops. And when we come back, we'll talk about maybe even those of you that have been blessed in businesses and industry, and you're looking to make transition and legacy continue. So stay right there. We'll be right back.
18: Some books deserve to be held, cherished, remembered. This book is more than that. It's a place to meet God. Every verse invites you to slow down, to listen, along with a journal that offers a quiet space for your prayers, your questions, your journey, for moments of stillness, for words that matter. Order your Bible and journal bundle now.
13: So let's talk a little bit about, Kim, why you wrote the book, and kind of address people who are watching. Maybe they're not in ministry, but they're
15: right,
13: they're trying to transition family. What are the things you look for, and what are the things that would be like?

0: Usually that's a mistake.
1: Yeah.
0: Do we love everyone? Absolutely. But we're talking about legacy.
2: Yes.
0: We're talking about succession. Oral Roberts said years ago, there is no success without a successor.
1: Mm-hmm. Yeah,
2: that's so true.
0: And I think that's very important, who we trust.
3: And you see that a lot of times as well, where that transitioning person comes in and thinks, well, God's anointing me and I know better and I can do this. And it's just a heart condition that's not pleasing to the Lord.
4: It's not. And I think that for me as the son, or even if you're not family, the person that's coming into the new position has got to be humble.
2: Yes. Mm-hmm.
4: And learn from the person that is giving it.
5: Yeah.
4: And so I was, you know, wanting to learn. I have great leaders in my life.
3: And there's probably things you didn't necessarily always agree with him about, right?
4: No, we had thousands of conversations.
3: But you
0: and still do. Go ahead and do.
3: No, but you respected, right?
4: Absolutely.
3: And honored.
4: Absolutely.
3: Even though you may not agree.
4: Right.
3: And,
4: yes. Because even though maybe I have new ideas or I know the latest fads and he doesn't, maybe.
3: Yeah.
4: He knows what he's doing.
2: Right.
4: Mm-hmm. And he knows the main thing. Fads come and go.
5: Right. Yeah.
4: But what he knows is longevity and wisdom.
2: Mm. Right.
4: And so.
3: And on top of that, mm-hmm. he's your father.
4: Right. Yeah.
3: So not only is he the lead pastor, but the Bible's pretty clear about honoring
4: honor your parents.
3: Your parents.
4: That's right.
3: Was that important for you to understand as well?
4: Yes, it was. And I respect my parents. I love them, but I've seen them in private and I've seen them in public. So I've always had a respect for them. And the miracles that God is doing now in our church, oftentimes I think about those days that my mom did praise and worship and no one was there to help her.
5: Yeah.
2: Yes.
4: And getting her, you know, I mean, she got my sister ready and my sister's screaming as she's brushing her hair and I'm wrestling with my brothers and messing up their clothes. And we walk across the little parking lot into the church.
3: Yeah. No one knows what she's been through and she
4: gets up there and probably 50 people. And has to bring him into the presence of God, and she just dealt with chaos.
3: Yeah. Mm-hmm.
4: And those days helped make these days a reality.
2: That's right.
5: Yeah.
4: And so I honor that.
5: You saw the blood, sweat, tears, the sacrifice.
2: Yeah.
5: I have a question. Now that you guys have successfully gone through a transition, is there anything that you would have done differently, or what is the biggest lesson you learned through the process?
4: I could share maybe to the second part of that, one lesson that I think really stood out to me, that I think was ingenious by my dad. Is a lot of people in business or church, they don't change anything until they pass it to the next person and make the new person change everything.
5: Yeah. Yeah.
4: And then that new person becomes the bad guy.
2: Yes.
5: Right.
4: That's a disaster. So my dad in private, we would talk about a lot of changes to the church.
2: Mm-hmm.
5: Yep.
4: And he allowed me to help those changes be made through him while he was the pastor.
2: Smart. That's so good.
4: So all those changes were done. So by the time I became the pastor, that cultural shift had already happened.
3: And it was like a slower process.
4: It was very slow.
3: Just like overnight put screens up and take everything down.
4: No,
5: it was slow. Because transition is scary enough that we did that as well. We had started 5 years out and he was like, whatever, Dan was so gracious. And you know, I mean, you have to give props because that's a big deal. You have built this, you have worked it, you have sweat, vision, everything. And then you're just like, okay, I'm handing my baby over. I'm trusting you with this.
2: Don't drop it.
5: But to have that was so valuable because when you made that announcement, hey, Dad's just changing. He's not leaving the team. He's just changing his position on the team. And guess what? Nothing else is changing because we already changed it.
4: Right.
5: It's a deep breath that comes over everyone because like, this is a healthy thing. This is a good thing, right? Good. And then you don't have needless casualties because of confusion.
4: So good.
3: But you're still different in leadership.
5: Oh, 100%.
2: Absolutely.
3: The way that you work alongside Dusty and what you do with the church, what Dusty does, and that's okay. I think that's probably shock enough that you're not going to preach like him or you're not going to lead exactly like him.
4: No.
3: And that's okay.
4: And he gave me the freedom to be myself.
3: Yeah.
4: So I'm very thankful for that.
3: That's great. Beautiful. You know, Cindy, on the other side of this, I was thinking about the sad stories where transition was supposed to happen. And yet there's character flaws, there's sin, there's, I mean, and really it can happen and be what God wants it to be if you have that going on within a person's heart.
2: It cannot. And I think what you said even earlier, God definitely looks at the heart. Mm-hmm. And when pride enters the heart, do they feel like that they deserve a position or they deserve this?
5: Yeah.
2: But there's already sin and then there's pride. Mm-hmm. God just shut it.

0: It was like, no way. Well, did not.
1: Mm-hmm. We're out of time, but David, when a leader sees that, you can't allow that to continue. You have to maybe look elsewhere. God may be doing something else.
2: Yeah.
1: And he's showing you that heart, and you need to pay attention and not try to force it, right?
3: Don't force it. Please don't force it, because the legacy is too precious, and we are to grow faith to faith. And if you can avoid the stumble in the transition.
1: Well, we are out of time today, but I want you to remember that God's plans are always generational, whether you're passing the mic or picking one up. His call is still on your life, and he's not finished with you yet. So important to keep your heart right, to stay humble, and understand it's not about you, that it's about glorifying him. It's about giving him all the glory. That's when he can really use you. When you understand it's not about you, your position, or what you're entitled to, when you understand you're entitled to nothing without him, only when you put him first can God really use you. Well, if you're watching today and you need prayer, or maybe you're believing for someone in your family to be saved, or maybe you don't even know the Lord yourself, you know, the most important thing you could do today is invite Jesus into your heart. And just, you know, I say it all the time. My grandfather just said, God, if you're there, I need you. He didn't know what to pray. Some of you don't even know what to pray, but I'm just telling you, the Lord's dealing with you. Feel the presence of God right there where you are. Just open up your heart and say, Jesus, you know, whatever these people are talking about, I don't understand it, but I know I need something. And I'm just asking you to come into my heart today. Forgive me. And whatever you can do with me, I'm ready. You will be shocked at what he can do with that prayer. We have prayer partners who are standing by ready to pray with you. They would love to pray with you, encourage you. We don't want anything from you. We don't want, you don't have to leave your name, address, anything. But we would love to send you the book of John, the Gospel of John. It's a great place to start in the Bible. And we're just excited about you praying that prayer. Again, if you have lost loved ones, call, and we want to pray for those as well. Well, thank you so much, Kim and David, for joining us at the table. 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God bless you. We love you. Bye-bye for today.
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11: Hi, I'm Dr. Doug Weiss, and for over 40 years as a licensed psychologist, I've helped countless individuals heal from life's deepest hurts and challenges. And here on Healing Time, you won't just hear powerful testimonies. 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
2: Today is a conversation that you cannot afford to miss. You're going to hear the testimony of a father who lost two of his children to the silent killer, and how God is using his pain for an incredible purpose. Today's topic is very big, and this is what I'm going to want you to share as we talk about fentanyl and what is happening to our kids around the world, but also in the church walls. Okay, no parent should ever have to bury their child, and it's a pain that defies words. I've had clients who've gone through this. It feels raw, it's relentless, it's life-altering, it goes up and down, it hits you when you're not expecting it. And yet far too many families, this is their day-to-day life, because there's a silent killer preying on the lives of millions of unsuspecting youth. And I'm telling you, church kids are the most unsuspecting youth, okay, in America and around the world. It's a deadly drug called fentanyl. Now, our guest today knows this pain in a way that no one ever should. This isn't a statistic to our guest. It's faces. It's faces that he raised, faces that he held at birth, faces that he played with day in, day out, fed, okay, was there when they got sick. Robert Kiesling lost not only just one, but two of his sons at the same time to an unexpected fentanyl overdose. But Bob didn't let this story end in grief, although he went through it. He chose to turn his unimaginable pain into purpose by standing as a voice of truth to an organization called Fentanyl Fathers, a powerful nonprofit on the front lines of the fight to end the fentanyl crisis by going into high schools and warning our youth. Through his testimony and courage, Bob is helping families recognize the dangers of fentanyl and the counterfeit pills to help save countless lives, and to let the grieving parents know they're not alone. Someone who knows can hug them and talk to them. Please welcome our guest, Bob, to Healing Time. Bob, it's really an honor to have you here. You know, and I want you to talk about being a dad. Talk about your boys before this happened. I mean, who were they?
12: Sure, sure. No greater role in life that I've been privileged to have is in being a father. Mm-hmm. Very, very important to me. Caleb and Kyle, I'll first kind of start with Caleb. He's the eldest. Mm-hmm. He'd be 25 years old today. So he passed in 2020 at the age of 20 years old. Mm-hmm. Very smart kid, loved to read American history, super, super smart. When he was 1 year old, he had a vocabulary of 160 words.
2: Wow.
12: It was really amazing. So he had really, really gifted kid, liked, like every American kid, soccer, baseball. We were a soccer family. And liked in high school dressing up in nice clothes and liked music. Mm-hmm. So when we talk about kids in high school, I put pictures up on the screen. So at Fentanyl Fathers, the high school students can see this is just like a kid in high school.
2: Good kid, yeah.
12: Yeah. He used to like to wear a bow tie. Mm-hmm. We used to call him as a little kid the professor because he was so smart. Great conversationalist. His brother, Kyler, 20 months younger than him, he was just the opposite. He didn't say a word until he was 2.5 years old. He was a nonstop moving machine. Mm-hmm. He loved sports, anything with motion. Again, baseball, wrestling, soccer. We were a soccer family.
2: He was kinesthetic.
12: Yes, very. Mm-hmm. High motor skills, mm-hmm. as they said. And so, yeah, he had to learn by touching and feeling.
2: Right.
12: You had to grab his arm, get his attention, look him in the eye, all those kind of things. That was his learning style. Mm-hmm. So, great kid, both of them. Fun-loving. You get to hear all the great stories of them. After their funeral, the kids would tell stories of the boys and the kind things they did for others that I wasn't even aware of. And so very, very heartwarming time.
2: When did they start kind of drifting off? Where did that start happening for them?
12: At age 13, Caleb started struggling with some anxiety. You know, just the regular things you struggle with that when you start to going into adolescence. Mm-hmm. And then he got festered and had some thoughts of suicide. So we got him into some counseling on that for a couple years. But really that wasn't working for him. And same time, they were vaping also at the time, but they learned that they could vape. He could start vaping pot.
2: Oh, okay.
12: And so he started going to the black market to ease his, to self-medicate.
2: Sure, yeah.
12: Self-medicate.
2: I remember those days.
12: Yep. So like a lot of kids, some try it for, hey, let's just experiment, and some, there's a lot of pain in that age.
2: Mm-hmm.
12: So he ended up getting a little bit worse. So he started to change out friends, stop caring about school. Mm-hmm. That's the kind of things that can affect on you. We ended up moving him to a different school. We could kind of start again with a new network of friends, and that was definitely helpful. But by that time, he, senior in high school, he started doing other things, mm-hmm. alcohol, and eventually around senior, maybe afterwards, we're guessing, but he started using Xanax, which is commonly known as a, mm-hmm. you know, antidepressant,
2: sure.
12: for those type of things. So again, self-medicating on the black market.
2: Mm-hmm.
12: Kyler similarly followed a path, being 20 months younger. He was prone as ADD. We were told many times he's prone. He's going to be mm-hmm. prone to substance issues. So be very aware. So we were very aware mm-hmm. and talking to our kids and making them very aware of drugs and everything and the problems associated with it. And he ended up blowing out his knee his sophomore year in soccer. And so that put this kid, who was very kinetic,
2: loss of identity, yeah.
12: And put him on the couch, and mm-hmm. he said, "Dad, I was so bored. You know, ADD, you need stimulation, mm-hmm. stimulation." So unfortunately, with his friend set and his brother's friend set, there was pot available, so he started heavy smoking pot and followed along with his brother. Him and his brother were they were best of friends as well as brothers.
2: Mm-hmm. That's great. And then take us to that night.
12: So, Caleb had been graduated 1 year. It was July. It was a summer night, 28th. And Kyler had just taken his last class to get his credits done. He had a real low GPA. He was just the opposite of his brother. Great with people. Get him through by the skin of his teeth. But super gifted with people.
2: Right.
12: Super, super gifted. So they went out to celebrate. Now, this was COVID times. And for a strange set of circumstances, it was like, guys, you're going to go out. You can't stay at your friend's house. Look, go get a hotel room for a couple days. You're going to be safe there. And so actually, I said, they already started mm-hmm. their celebration. So I was like, I'll drive you. So I took them to the hotel, made sure they're safe. Hey, they're not going to be on the road. They're not going to be hurting anybody.
2: Mm-hmm.
12: We're good. I'd never heard of fentanyl. I had no idea what was out there.
2: Most parents have never heard of fentanyl. I would say that, 90% of Christian parents don't know what it really is.
12: I totally agree with you. It's amazing how you don't know about it. When I was in a recovery program, I was leading a recovery program, and I was not even aware of what fentanyl was. So people who are dealing with people with substance abuse at that time didn't even know what fentanyl was. It is hush, hush. It is the hugest destructive story never told. It's fentanyl. Is incredibly cheap. It is 100 times more powerful than morphine. And it comes through pressed into pills. It is the active ingredient in fake pills. So it's a big deception. Percocet, Xanax, any of the popular pain reliever pills or anti-anxiety pills that are so prevalent are copied and imported. And they're completely unregulated. And there's no idea how much fentanyl is going inside those pills. You'd never know. Unless it's prescribed to you, you have no idea what's going inside those pills.
2: And just a pin head of fentanyl in these fake pills can kill a kid.
12: 2.1 milligrams.
2: Boom.
12: And in the autopsy reports of my boys, you're looking at it like such, they tell you everything in that report. Nothing sadder than reading an autopsy report about your kids, looking at how little fentanyl was in there. That says, and it's 2.1 milliliters per whatever the larger volume is enough to kill. And I saw the amount in there. One was at 2.1, the other one was at 8 point whatever.
2: Wow.
12: Different levels in their system. But yeah, those are real numbers, and it's deadly.
2: But take us to that night. They engaged in some kind of pills. And
12: so I dropped them off at the hotel, and I got a text from my son at early in the morning, like 2 in the morning. He said, "Dad, just called in to check in." And I'm like, "Son, just get some sleep. We're going to get together for dinner with you, and then I'm going to go pick up the car with your other son." So it's not too uncommon that I heard get calls from them in the night, as they were not living at home. They were living out of the places. So the next day, I was waiting for their call. Noon passed, no call, called them. 1 o'clock, 2 o'clock, text them. I'm like, all right,
2: Something's up.
12: Going on. I don't know what they're doing, but nowhere in my mind did I think of the danger.
2: Sure.
12: I thought they were safe.
2: Right.
12: 5:30, I got a call from a police officer. Mr. Kiesling, yes. Are you the father of Caleb and Kyla Kiesling? I said, yes. He said, can you come down to the hotel? And I said, what's the problem, officer? He said, well, could you just come down to the hotel?
2: Yeah. He wasn't going to tell you on the phone.
12: No, they don't. And I took some chaplaincy training. And for the reasons of a person's response to a death like that, people could pass out. They could be weak in the knees. They could go crazy.
2: Yeah.
12: So
2: yeah.
12: I had my neighbor. I didn't have my car because we were going to pick up the car. I had my neighbor drive me over there. And on the way over, I'm thinking, this is not good. This is not good at all. So I arrived at the hotel. There were probably five police officers. And I heard a woman screaming, just a woman wailing. And I said, Mr. Keeson, don't go over there. We thought, and it was detective, but just matter of fact. So this is the second or third time, like in the last couple of days, we've had this happen. And by all indications of what we've seen with the bodies, with the foaming on the mouth, your boy was lying next to a girl. The other boy is slumped over in a chair like he was playing a video game. And we believe it's fentanyl poisoning. Very common. And the life just drained out of me. I guess it was shock.
2: For sure.
12: So he even showed me pictures of the pills. He said, here are the pills that were up there. We found there were still leftover pills. One was in a wallet, one was over here. And he showed them, and they were just the pills. Yeah. I don't know what Percocet looks like, but it just looked like something you'd pop out of the bottle.
2: Right. Okay.
12: Turns out they had the records that they bought the pills that night. And they thought it was, they had texts and stuff. They all thought it was Percocets.
2: Mm-hmm. And then so that changed your life. Walk us through some of the grief and your valley of shadow of death that we as Christians, we don't realize that people go through this stuff. Okay, here you are serving in a recovery, you know, area, and no one would suspect that this would happen to you. Talk about the grief and the loss of these boys. I mean, these are faces. These are kids you hugged, put to bed, you know, disciplined and laughed together and watched movies with. What did that feel like going through that? And I want you to share that because a lot of people, we don't talk about Christian pain. Even though scripture talks about suffering, we don't hear sermons about it. We don't hear testimonies about, hey, I suffered through cancer. Hey, I went through this. You know, I lost my kid. I mean, talk about that a little bit.
12: So the emotional response originally, and everyone's different how they respond.
2: Yep.
12: Like I said, the woman who was on the site was actually who wailed. Mm. That was the mother. There was another girl there, unfortunately, who passed away that day as well.
2: Mm-hmm.
12: My first response was
2: just shut down,
12: just vacant. Okay. And someone gave me a picture of. It's called the Hollow Man. It was called Melancholy. It's a picture of a wire frame of a man, and basically a stick figure with nothing on the inside, just empty. Just felt empty and not mentally processing much at all.
2: Mm.
12: Just in a state of shock. So that night, though, I knew that I had a job to do because I had three girls at home and a mom.
2: Wow.
12: So my thoughts went to them and how they're going to respond, because they had to know, and they had to know right away. So I had my ministry carved out right away for when I went home. So processing that, so as a daughter, each one of them reacted a little bit differently. But that was the worst, because their emotions immediately, because I was not emotional, I was in shock.
2: No,
12: their emotions came to light right away.
2: Yeah.
12: And that's when it really, really hit, where the pain started hitting every member of the family.
2: Everybody crying.
12: Yeah. And not necessarily together. So for anybody who's going through this, be patient with everybody around you, because everybody has a unique relationship with the person that passed.
2: Yeah.
12: And that experience starts to come in and starts to come out. And so be patient with everybody and how they react and respond to it.
2: Mm.
12: It's okay.
2: And how, this has been years now for you. What were some of that up and down for you?
12: So I would say, for me, the hardest parts is I went to work 10 days after. In a way, work was I could put on that hat.
2: Sure.
12: Forget about anything.
2: You could function.
12: Go into my own role and just function. So where really it came out to me was in quiet time, or times where I would start to experience some emotion. Anytime I would have an emotion of joy or anything like that, grief just attached itself to it. So you'd just start crying for no reason.
2: Yep.
12: I'd go to the gym and I'd exercise to get out some of that energy. And I don't know, it was just a habit. I just had to keep on keeping on and keep my roles and keep doing what I was doing.
2: Which is actually good and therapeutic to keep your traditions.
12: Yes,
2: how you do
12: I didn't abandon any of my roles, just kept on doing them. But during those times, those were changed. So like at the end of the workout, I'd be in the sauna, I'd put my hood on. And because normally there was a great satisfaction of going in a workout.
2: Sure, sure, sure.
12: Now that that emotion, grief overtook that, and that's when I would just cry.
2: Sure.
12: I just put the hood over my head and I just start crying.
2: And that's normal and it's healthy to do that.
12: Yeah.
2: I tell people, they're worthy of those tears. You know, if you've lost someone, whether it's a spouse or a child or a friend, they're worthy of the tears that you have. And it honors them when you cry. It honors their memory. It honors the connection that you had. And if you're doing that alone, don't. Definitely call the number on your screen. We want to be there with you. We want to walk with you through some of that. But you didn't stay there. Okay, you're wearing a shirt called Fentanyl Fathers. What moved you from that place to this place?
12: So I'm very fortunate, very grateful. That night when I had to go home and tell my family, I have a lot of friends, close friends, particularly through that recovery program.
2: Yeah, recovery people tend to be like tight.
12: Yeah, so I called a friend who knew my daughter. She came over that night and just started loving on my daughters. Mm. I called a buddy from that same group. He brought three guys over. Mm. All right, that night they were there.
2: That was
12: they
2: the
12: were
2: church.
12: There for
2: the
12: us.
2: Church was there.
12: The church was there. Mm. I would say, do not be afraid to reach out to someone. You'd be amazed. People, one of the things is people always wonder, who will show up at my funeral, right? Who will show up at the, you know, this? Mm. Everyone goes through that thought. And here's a situation where I definitely needed other people.
2: You needed them.
12: You'd be amazed at who comes. People are, the heart of the church is very responsive. Mm. 2 days after that, I called 12 guys together. Why 12? Well, Jesus had 12 disciples. So I just said, I'll just get 12 guys together.
2: At least two will show up if I call 12, right?
12: They all came.
2: Yeah, amen.
12: They all came, laid hands on me, and they asked, Bob, what do you need us to do? And I'm like, I don't know. I've never been in this situation. I just know that I cannot handle this.
2: Yeah, and you didn't
12: the
2: need to
12: be alone. The weight of losing those boys is just...
2: You can't describe it.
12: You can't.
2: No, you can't.
12: So they were there for me, and we prayed. And I know that God lifted something off me that enabled me to function and to be whole still, but yet allow those emotions to come through of loss, shock, grief, pain, denial, all those classical ones.
2: All of it.
12: And so I kept on doing for like 3 years.
2: You let other people help carry, you know, the scripture talks about carry one another's burdens. You have to let people have some of the weight for them to carry it. And that's a really good example of what you did, Bob, okay? Because a lot of people crawl into a hole, and that's really not good when you're in grief.
12: That's
2: you reached out, you let other people carry it, and then that took you to where?
12: And if I could encourage you on that, the one picture I like to use to clarify that point is if people watch football, you get watch a guy get injured on the field. The teammates run out, and you get two guys carrying a guy out. Those guys are healthy and strong. That is so easy for them to do that, to carry that weight. Mm-hmm. But yet that guy would never get off that field if nobody carried him out.
2: That's right.
12: Brothers and sisters are there to be the hands and the feet of Christ. Mm-hmm. And they want that. So that's the thing internally that anybody in that kind of position, I had to overcome that willingness to reach out and be vulnerable and admit I can't handle it.
2: And they just need to show up. It's not like they need to say the right things. They just need to show up and sit with you.
12: The best thing that happened during the grieving, you know, where people bring food and everything, as an example, what do you do for someone grieving? A couple came over and the husband mowed the lawn. And his wife did some of the housework. Mm. Because when you're grieving, you just don't want to. You're incapacitated. You just don't want to do anything.
2: And you're like, I got you. Don't worry about it.
12: Yes. And just the normal things of life and just being there. So after I said, all right, it's time for me to step down from the ministry lead. So I'm going to give some time off and see what God's got next for me. And so during that time, next 6 months, I'm like, okay, it's fentanyl fog. I've got to go out and help. I'm in a unique position. I've got my boys. My boys had lives that we're living. They got a story we're telling. There's 57,000 people died of fentanyl in the same year as my boy died.
2: Wow.
12: I have got to use this in talking with God and praying with God. And so I found a bunch of different organizations that had to do with fentanyl. And boy, fentanyl fathers just hit me right in the eye because of that word father.
2: Right.
12: And because fentanyl was right out in front because it's an untold story. And the most important role and impact we can have are fathers on their children in protecting them. Mm-hmm. I like the four P's: provide, protect, pray, and prepare. Mm-hmm. And part of that preparation of a father, we can help kids do that through other kids. I don't want kids to suffer that cause. Mm-hmm. And particularly kids in high school is a time to reach them. We can help prepare them. That's the role of our system. Mm-hmm. But no one was preparing them for the ultimate decision that they're going to have someday and that they're going to see a pill someday at a party, online, social media.
2: And so you decided to put yourself in the way of other kids. And the website is fentanylfathers.org, and you can go there, you can give, it's a nonprofit. You can also, if you know any parent who struggled with this kind of thing, they've lost a teenager to this or a young adult, I want you to not only share the show, just text them the website, fentanylfathers.org, and say, check this out. Because you guys are raising an army of parents now, because it's something disarming when Bob, who's just a regular guy, shows up at a high school and says, my two sons died. That's why I'm here today. Because I don't want that to be you. Right? They start listening. You know, you're not there preaching at them.
12: Absolutely.
2: You know? And now, maybe tell us what that feels like for you to stand up in front of a group of 200, 500,000 kids, share the Fentanyl Fathers program. Talk about that a little bit. What does that feel like? And then what do those conversations with these high schoolers sound like after they hear your story?
12: Sure, sure. Good question. An incredible experience. And what I would say, the vacancy of joy, the absence of joy through walking through the valley of the shadow of death and grieving the loss gets replaced when I look into those kids in that audience. I feel joy. I see potential. I see these are great kids, and it doesn't matter whatever demographic group it was. We go to high schools that are low income, doesn't matter the race, religion. They're kids.
2: Right.
12: They're young adults. They're just so awesome. They're just so full of potential in life.
2: And this needs to be in Christian schools too. Like if you if you're part of a Christian school, if you're on the board or you got a kid going to Christian schools, I want you to contact Fentanyl Fathers. Because your kids are the absolute most vulnerable to die because they are the most naive, okay? And I really mean that. In a good way, you protected them, but in one way, we need to equip them. And I want you to go to the website and say, come to our school, okay? So when you're looking at these kids and what's going on, you're feeling joy. What else is going on with you and them? What are you seeing in them?
12: So, as you start to tell us, they get very respectful as soon as you show up.
2: You have street cred from the beginning.
12: Phones are down. Kids turn in their seats. Their postures start changing. When you start to tell the story, too, of if kids are using or something, you can see some get fidgety. Because there can be shame associated with this, so kids don't want to talk about it. There can be guilt associated with it. There can be finger pointing. So you kind of watch these things just play out in front of you. And afterwards, coming up, Mr. Kiesling, that really reached me. I'm just going to do something about it. And some will just hug. They'll cry. Like maybe some more of the girls would just cry. Yeah. And just, I'm so sorry. And they're wiping tears. That's just so sad. I'm so sorry that happened. We were able actually to do it in my own school. And so I know their sisters. I know their brothers.
2: Oh, wow.
12: Yeah. So very, very impactful. And I would say just not just the school system. What we do, it gives the kids permission to talk about it.
2: So even youth groups. I mean, this would be great for youth group.
12: The church can be just as hard to get in as a public school system.
2: That better not be your church. It better not be hard to get into, because if you are, you're worse than the secular people. Don't be that bad, okay? Seriously.
12: Absolutely.
2: Youth groups, a large youth group would benefit a lot by having just one time a year having this conversation, because, again, they are the most vulnerable kids to this disaster.
12: Absolutely. And we can't be afraid to talk about it.
2: No. And so you go in here and the kids, they hug you, they cry, but also you know you saved some lives that day.
12: Absolutely.
2: You know that that person might live because you were there. You know that that little girl might say, no, I'm not taking a pill that my mom doesn't give me. Like, I know one thing, I don't want to die today.
12: 2 weeks later, I went to get a haircut, and I started talking family talk. Yeah, oh, yeah, I got 5 codes, yeah, but now I have three. You were that father. My daughter was a student in that school, and she came home, and she would not stop talking about, Mom, don't take any pill that's not prescribed to you. It's got, it might have fentanyl in it.
2: So your message had a ripple. Listen, no matter what pain that you've experienced, God can use you. Maybe this isn't your pain, but God wants to use you in some way, all right? This is a show I honestly want you to share with every family that has teenagers. We need to be helping. If your church isn't going to have this, just send the show to your friends. Get the link and just send it and say, show this to your kids. We need to be preventing deaths, okay? These are eternal souls. And we want them all to go to heaven. They got to be alive to get there. So share this today. I hope you're enjoying today's episode. But before we finish, I want to tell you about Jesus and how simple it is to make the most important decision of your life. If you've walked away from him or you've never made him Lord of your life, you can do that right now. Just repeat this prayer with me out loud. Say, Jesus, forgive me of my sins. I repent. I accept your blood as full payment. I ask you to come into my heart, be Lord of my life, and guide me from this day forward. In Jesus' name, amen. Now, if you prayed that prayer in your heart, your mind, your words, he's heard you and he loves you. We want to send you a special book, the book of John. 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Listen, we love you. Welcome home. I know this was a heavy conversation today, but I hope that Robert's message has stirred your heart to take action in this very real fentanyl crisis that's affecting so many families right now. You can absolutely make a difference, and your voice could be the very thing that saves a life. Well, until next time, share Jesus with somebody.
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0: Welcome to Johnny Eric Sentada Sharing Hope. If you've ever gone through some sort of rehabilitation process, then you know it's hard work.
1: That may mean something to you if you have suffered a debilitating injury, or if you've gone through a hip or a knee surgery, or slugged your way through physical therapy and rehab. It means a lot to me. As I look back on my years of rehabilitation, both my physical and occupational therapist wanted me to be as independent as possible. They worked hard. They worked me hard so I could learn to feed myself, push my wheelchair a little bit at least, even draw holding pencils between my teeth. There wasn't much I could do as a quadriplegic, but those things I could do, I did them with a go-get-em attitude. And when I was released from almost a year of rehab, I was determined to be independent. I did not want anyone's help, thank you very much. Now, that may be an admirable attitude when you're new to a wheelchair and learning to do as many things as you can for yourself. It's important to be independent in that respect. But to be honest, the Bible warns us about spiritual independence. Having a proud, full, independent mindset can get you into trouble. My friend Paul David Tripp has something to say about this. He says, "Independence is what the serpent sold Adam and Eve. And independence is the reward that the enemy continues to wave in front of each one of us every day. At some time and in some way, we will all buy into the delusion of independence. The lie of independence is designed to make me believe that I'm wiser and more righteous than I am. It makes me think I'm a mature person living in the colony of the immature. It causes me to reason that if I do bad things, I do them not because of what's inside of me, but because of the pressures I'm forced to deal with that are outside of me." Wow, what true words. Paul Tripp is so right. Because we all like to think that we really are wiser and more righteous than we really are. Living independently from the Word of God creates this false illusion that we are mature, when really we're anything but. We are not capable. We are not okay. Because left to ourselves, even if we are Christians, we become enslaved. We become addicted to a list of things that we look to for hope and strength, life and rest. But all those things, hope, strength, life and rest, can only come from a dependent, obedient relationship with God. And I guess this is where you and I really need rehabilitation. Because you and I are people in desperate need of help. And even though I have known the Lord Jesus for many decades, I am still dependent on Him. I am still the child, a lowly, weak, needy child of God. And it's why I'm grateful for this wheelchair. Every day my disability reminds me how dependent I am, especially on the Lord. And every time I start to feel a little independent, like I got this Christian thing figured out, like I know the lay of the land, I know what God expects of me, so I just move forward into life under my own steam. Every time I have that independent mindset, I fail miserably, and a deep loneliness comes over me, and I go running back to Jesus. So when it comes to your deepest spiritual needs, don't run after the delusion of independence. Rehabilitate your thinking when it comes to doing everything on your own. Run to the Lord Jesus, on whom your dependence rests, for hope, life, strength, and rest can only be found in Him.
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0: it's amazing that you can love me like I love me like I am.
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2: Welcome, Grand Central listeners. We know it's the end of July, and we're so thankful you're with us. I have a special guest today that has been on two times before. Well, two segments before. Done a number of shows. My sitting across from me and across from producer Mike is my daughter, Sarah Jane. Hello, Sarah Jane.
3: Hello.
2: How are you doing?
3: Good. How are you?
2: Does it feel good to be back in the studio?
3: Yeah, I enjoy it.
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3: Chit-chatting.
2: Because you have dreams that you could be a radio person.
3: You know what? 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
2: She could do it?
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2: Wow. Yeah. It was that easy. You just got to find someone that wants to hear you.
3: I know. I have to find something that's a key
2: part of it. 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And maybe you're listening, lots of folks listen on our podcast page after it is aired live on Joy Radio. 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I will remind you that beside where the podcasts are at that address, grand-central.ca, is the Compassion Series books that I've written and illustrated or co-written with others. 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Okay, my daughter. I call her Bergie, sometimes Berg, sometimes Bergerella. Like, there's all kinds of ways we go about it.
3: Yeah.
2: And we did discuss it this before. I'm just telling the listeners, if they go, what's he saying when he talks to her? What word is he using? When she was a little baby, I just thought I made a comment that she looked like a little hamburger for whatever reason. And it stuck, and her mom and I have called her Berg ever since.
3: Yep.
2: In fact, sometimes you say, if I call you by your full name, you think something's wrong.
3: I'm like, what?
2: Why is he calling
3: me?
2: Why is he calling me Sarah?
3: I don't know who Sarah is. Who's that?
2: You're here the first time in April 2025, episodes 25, 26, 27, 28. Then you're here a second set of shows in January of this year.
3: Of this year, okay.
2: Episode 63, 64, 65, 66. And here you are now, and it's episode 91. So, listeners, if you want to go back and listen at grand-central.ca, you can hear my conversations with my daughter. We've gotten to some really interesting things about how grandparents, now we look at our kids as parents to our grandkids, not just as our own children. It's very interesting. I know most of us as grandparents go through that process of trying to weigh out, wait, it's not just my kid anymore. Mm-hmm. They are raising my grandchild. And we have to piece that together in our head. And I know it's for you. You have to piece together that I'm not just your dad anymore. The grandparent to your kids that you're raising.
3: Well, yeah. Yeah. I mean, I'm not the kid anymore. I have to do the raising.
2: I don't know. If someone was just tuning in, they go, what are they talking about? But the grandparents instantly know exactly what we're talking about. Mm-hmm. So the first time you came on, Sarah Jane, you were expecting.
3: Yes.
2: Then you came and our second grandchild was born, Olivia Jane.
3: Yep.
2: And you just had a baby, and now you're kind of, your maternity leave is coming towards an end, and there's a sadness there for you.
3: And she's one.
2: And literally, you sent me yesterday the pictures of her walking for the first time.
3: Yeah, she's taking steps.
2: Oh, man.
3: Yeah.
2: Imagine that. But the first time
3: you were on. I know, isn't that crazy?
2: The first time you were on, we hadn't even met her yet.
3: I know. It's wild to think about.
2: Yeah, time goes stupid.
3: Days are long, years are short.
2: That's exactly right. Well, we got some shows coming up where you're going to, we thought we'd do some fun, some stuff this summer. And this is kind of one of the fun ones. Mm-hmm. Not that we don't wait for the summer to do fun things, but it seemed a little more lighthearted. So this show, Sarah Jane, you're going to go back to interviewing me about being a grandparent. You found mm-hmm. some questions. It seemed really relevant. Listeners, the idea behind this is not like, oh, look at Tim and his daughter talking about his grandkids. It's like, what can you relate to here? How would you ask these questions to your own kids? How would you answer them to your own children? Maybe in this, there are a few questions and comments that come up that you think, you know what? I'd really like to have this discussion with the parents of my grandkids. Mm. So hopefully you can enjoy some of the fun of that and relate to what is there. And maybe you can call out at your radio and go, no, Tim, that's the wrong answer. I would have said this. You should be saying that. So why don't you, Sarah Jane, set us up with what you think is a good first question.
3: All right. My first question is, I'd like to know, what was your first reaction when you found out you were becoming a grandparent? So this is would be 2019 when you first discovered.
2: Yeah. Well, you do get that lead time. I mean, in my case, I knew you guys wanted kids, so I was able to wrap my head around the mm-hmm. fact that I was going to become a grandparent mm-hmm. and pretty young. Like I was in my, I was 54 at that time. It was more of a surreal feeling. Like when all of a sudden I actually was a grandparent, wasn't just talk and, mm-hmm. you know, and I will be, and isn't that going to be exciting? I was like, can that be? Because like so much of me feels like I'm barely getting used to being a parent. Like I was used to being a teenager and just like worrying about myself.
3: Yeah.
2: And what I was doing. So I would say it was surreal. Even now, you know, at this age and stage, I kind of go, I'm a grandparent, right? Like it doesn't feel like it when I'm just acting childish or silly.
3: I know. I feel that as a parent too.
2: You probably feel the same. So imagine skipping forward now 30 years for yourself and going, wow.
3: I know.
2: Where does this time go? We talked about just now, like the last Olivia Jane's little 1+2 months year old life. It moves so quick. So I'd say surreal. And I'm guessing many of our listeners would say that first reaction to your first grandchild is surreal. How did we get here so quick?
3: Mm-hmm. And then did you feel ready?
2: I think I felt ready because I knew you and David, your husband, were going to be great parents. I have a heavy heart for some people I know, some friends, some acquaintances, some people who share stories with us who are really worried, not about becoming a grandparent, but because they might have to step in ways that are almost parent-like.
3: Right.
2: So me and your mom felt ready because we knew what great parents you would be.
3: Well,
2: so
3: nice.
2: We kind of felt ready that we got to be fun, kind of young grandparents and participate as grandparents.
3: That's nice.
2: So the readiness came in you guys being really ready. I think that's how I put it.
3: That's nice. What do you think surprised you the most about becoming a grandparent?
2: What surprised me? Well, I became a grandparent when Jackson came, COVID came right afterwards.
3: Oh, yes. He was born December 2019 and then COVID hit March 2020. So he was like 3 months old.
2: But literally at the end of January, they were talking about COVID.
3: Yeah.
2: So like after he had come, it was only several weeks before we were talking about this strange monster that was out mm-hmm. there called COVID that none of us knew what was going to happen.
3: Mm-hmm.
2: So I was really taken back as I reflect on pictures or memories or stuff, the great joy that I was fortunate to have. Everyone else was like sorrowful of what was going on. I was like, but I've got this grandchild. Mm-hmm. I made it through life to become a grandparent.
3: It was hard though. We couldn't see each other
2: we weren't supposed to see each other and we tried to pay attention to the rules. And remember there were bubbles. Oh, good heavens. And who was in your bubble? Oh man. And it was also new, so you didn't even know how to respond. You just, like for me, you just said yes to everything because that's what they told you. And
3: mm-hmm.
2: But I had joy because the world was so dark, and I just thought,
3: cling to that.
2: Do you remember I used to post little 10-second videos of Jackson just laying there?
3: Videos I'd send you, you'd then post them.
2: And I would always write on the header was 10 seconds of joy.
3: Yeah.
2: And I kept posting them weekly.
3: People liked it.
2: People kept commenting. Because I just thought, I don't need to get into what this is about. And I just kept putting 10 seconds of joy. It was just him like being moving his hands away or gurgling or whatever else. So that was joy for me because of the timing. Yeah.
3: Okay, I'm going to switch topics just a bit.
2: Switch topics.
3: Yeah. In comparing parenting generations. Mm-hmm. So what is something that parents do or have today that you wish existed when you were raising kids?
2: Okay. So this show is obviously going to have to become more than one show because we're barely started.
3: I know.
2: And our 15 minutes is already up. But I'm going to just answer this really quick.
3: Okay.
2: This will seem obscure. It's not high technology. I dropped you guys off at the airport. You had beautiful little Olivia Jane because you guys were traveling in a stroller. And then there was a platform on the back for your 6-year-old boy to stand on.
3: Yes.
2: So he wasn't running around. So when you push a stroller, he could stand.
3: Genius.
4: Is this a platform like on the stroller?
3: Yes.
2: On the back of the stroller.
3: It hooks to the back of the stroller. He can stand on it.
2: And so she's pushing, but he's staying and he's looking around everything and she's in it. But he doesn't race off as a 6-year-old boy might do. You're not worried about where he is. And it's fun for him.
4: Of course. Yeah.
2: A stand and ride. And
3: isn't
2: it's very
3: genius?
2: Low tech. It's like it's a piece of platform. It's a piece of plastic.
3: That it's expensive.
2: That's expensive. But I was like, there's a genius out there that knew.
3: I know.
2: That 8-inch by 1-foot piece of
3: it
2: plastic
3: saved us
2: that
3: on
2: could
3: our,
2: hook on.
3: On our Euro trip.
2: Yeah, you
3: it saved us.
4: How many little toddlers had to be dragged by the hand through an airport before that invention was created?
2: That's like the lowest tech answer
3: but
2: you could possibly give.
3: But now when I pick him up from school with her, he has to stand on the board to walk home. I'm like, you could walk home.
2: Oh, just because he wants
3: yes,
2: to.
3: He stands on the board.
2: Because he loves
3: home.
2: It.
3: Yeah.
2: The other thing I'm going to answer with only like a minute left before we have to give our benediction, I promise you listeners, we're coming back for these fun questions. I know it took us a long way to get into it, is GPS.
3: Oh.
2: Paul Robertson and I have talked a lot about tech and, you know, the worry of it and the good of it and the bad of it. But GPS, oh my goodness. Just if we were taking you guys around, following instructions, maps on
3: crazy.
2: Our lap, how do we get to this pool? How do we get to that game? How do we do that? And GPS is just like magic.
3: I know. Sometimes you're telling me like, okay, Sarah, you got to go north and go this way. I'm like, Dad, I just put the address in my phone. Like,
2: I've gotten past that. I don't give you directions anymore. Now I let you trust your GPS.
4: You're going to get off the 410 at Queen Street because you want to get around the traffic. Waze is just going to tell me.
3: Yeah, if you hit the McDonald's, you've gone too far. I'm like, I'm fine.
2: It took me a while to get past. Took me a while to get past the idea that GPS is for everyone. But now I'm all in. Trust me. Okay, lots of laughs. Listen, we're going to pick this up next week. Our summer stuff with my dear daughter, Sarah Jane, and producer Mike across the way. Hope you've had some laughs. Hope you're thinking about some of these answers, too. We'll get back to it next week. Let's end with a benediction and hope you can have good smiles and happy times the week ahead. 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May the expressions of your tender heart bring great light and goodness to the precious young ones that you cherish. And until next time, God bless and Godspeed.
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Welcome to the Hope of Grace broadcast. 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My name is Kathleen Kaczmarek, and I want you to know that there is hope. There is a way out of despair, of hopelessness, of slavery to sin, and last but not least, of slavery to law. In other words, there's a way out of legalism. Jesus is the way. He's our living hope. May God minister to your heart as you listen to today's message. Well, hello and welcome to the Hope of Grace broadcast. Today's theme is the things that I don't want to do, I do, and the things that I want to do, I don't do. And this is taken from the book of Romans chapter 7, where the Apostle Paul described what happens when somebody tries to comply to law as a means of righteousness. We're going to touch on that. So if you find yourself in that place as a child of God, where you feel you're constantly striving, constantly trying to live up to what you see as the Christian standards, if you're constantly battling against sin and you feel like you can never win, you're always struggling, you're always conscious of your sin, you're always feeling defeated when it comes to sin, then this message is for you. And there is hope. There is a way out of this. And this is really a place of captivity. The Lord wants to help you. In fact, the Lord already made the provision. We're going to talk about that today. So what I want to do is I really want to read the word. We're just literally going to go through the book of Romans chapter 7. And then I don't foresee having time to complete everything I want to look at with you today. So the Lord willing, I will probably need to pick it up again next week. But today, let's start. So I want to read from the book of Romans, chapter 7, and I'm going to be reading from the New King James Version, unless I specify otherwise. And so in the New King James Version, we see subtitles for portions of scripture. And so, for example, here for verses 1 to 6, the subtitle from the New King James Version is Freed from the Law. And so the Lord, you might not have realized this, but the Lord, not only did he come to save us from our sins, to come to free us from the power of sin, but the Lord also came to free us from the law as a means of righteousness. So we're going to touch on that in this broadcast. So let me start reading. Or do you not know, brethren? And by the way, again, this is a book that was written by the Apostle Paul. So, or do you not know, brethren? For I speak to those who know the law, that the law has dominion over a man as long as he lives. For the woman who has a husband is bound by the law to her husband as long as he lives. But if the husband dies, she is released from the law of her husband. So then if, while her husband lives, she marries another man, she will be called an adulteress. For if her husband dies, she is free from that law, so that she is no adulteress, though she has married another man. Therefore, my brethren, you also have become dead to the law, through the body of Christ, that you may be married to another, to him who was raised from the dead, that we should bear fruit to God. Now, I want to pause here for a moment before I keep reading. Here we read from the Apostle Paul. He's making the analogy of a woman and two men. And so she, the woman, now us, the church, she is married to a man. Now, our heavenly husband is the Lord. So through faith in Jesus, repentance of our sins, faith in Jesus, the Lord is literally our heavenly husband. And we are not in adultery, like the Apostle Paul said, because we are dead to the law through faith in Christ. But it also means if while we are married to Jesus
as our heavenly husband, who is very much alive. He lives forever. He is, in fact, our very life. And so if while we are married to Jesus through faith in him, through faith in his finished work of the cross, through faith and repentance, if while married to Jesus, we should go back to the law as a means of righteousness, we will be called adulterous. See, there is such a thing. And here, this is what the Apostle Paul is talking about. He's referring to spiritual adultery. And this brings me back now years ago when the Lord, well, in fact, before the Lord revealed to me what my problem was, because you see, I myself found myself in this very position where I was in spiritual adultery. I did not know what my problem was, though, but I can assure you, when we are in spiritual adultery, there's no peace, there's no joy. I was trying hard not to sin. I mean, I was working for my salvation. See, that's what the law does. You work for your salvation as opposed to working out your salvation with fear and trembling. But what the Bible says also, that it is God who works in us both to will and to do for his good pleasure. And so it's not in our own strength. The Lord living on inside of us, the Holy Spirit, we are made new. We are empowered. We are children of God. But the law reduces us to slavery, as slaves serving in order to be accepted. Do this and you are accepted. Do that and you are out. That's slavery. But now here the Apostle Paul again is talking about spiritual adultery. And so years ago, I myself was struggling, like I just mentioned a moment ago. But I did not know what my problem was, because trying hard not to sin certainly looks fine. What's wrong with that? Well, that's the thing. Are we trying in our own strength, trying to comply to a law? So when we are trying under law, it bounds us to the flesh. We have to try in the power of the flesh. This is when we're trying again as a means of righteousness, complying to that law, and we become adulterous. So the Lord began to give me dreams.

will always align with the word of God, with the whole counsel of the word of God. And I see dreams kind of a picture form of the word of God, really. And so the Lord was showing me in picture form concerning my life, what was going on. He was really displaying for me Romans chapter 7 and those verses that I just read. And so again, we're talking about if we are in Christ, we have received him as our personal Lord and Savior. And should we then from there try to earn our salvation with our own works? If we're trying to be acceptable and right standing with God and trying to be righteous by complying to rules, laws, regulations, anything can become a law to you. It doesn't have to necessarily be, of course, the law of Moses. But as soon as you live under this legalistic umbrella, what's driving you? What are we trying? See, are we living in order to be saved, or are we serving God because we are saved? That's the whole deal. You see, it makes all the difference. That's what we're talking about today. Again, the theme being the things that I want to do, I don't do. The things that I don't want to do, that I do. We're talking about that today. Why is there such a struggle? Well, there is hope, my dear friend. There is a way out. The Lord is it. Now let's keep reading. So verse 5 and then verse 6. For when we were in the flesh, the sinful passions which were aroused by the law were at work in our members to bear fruit to death. But now we have been delivered from the law, having died to what we were held by, so that we should serve in the newness of the Spirit and not in the oldness of the letter. I want to cover a few things here before we keep going with the book of Romans chapter 7. Probably we're going to have to pick it up, the Lord willing, next week. But for now, I want to focus on those two verses. First of all, in verse 5, we just read, that's so powerful, that the sinful passions which were aroused by the law. See, sin is being aroused by the law. That's why the law has no power to help you with regards of sin, to help you to overcome sin. The law cannot do it. That's why we need a Savior. That's why Jesus came. So that's why I was saying earlier, if you have found yourself struggling, you're struggling to live righteous, and then the more you try, the worse it feels like it becomes. And when you're trying, evil is present with you, and it's just forever battle and never feeling like you're making genuine progress. Well, it's probably because you're seeking to live for God with an intermediary that is the law. You're trying to comply to law. You are submitted to law and no longer to Christ. But there is a way out. Praise the Lord, because the Lord is opening your eyes. You're no longer fighting in the dark. That's good news. Now all you got to do, present it before the Lord. Lord, I realize you're just opening my eyes. I've been submitting to law. Please forgive me. Wash me with your blood. Forgive me. I repent. Would you purge my life from legalism? Now, verse 6, I'm going to close with this. But now we have been delivered from the law, having died to what we were held by. See, we were held by. We were captive to. We were kidnapped by the law. Why do I say that? Well, in Galatians chapter 4, verses 4 to 7, in the Message translation, we read this. But when the time arrived that was set by God the Father, God sent his Son, born among us of a woman, born under the conditions of the law, so that he might redeem those of us who have been kidnapped by the law. Thus we have been set free to experience our rightful heritage. You can tell for sure that you are now fully adopted as his own children, because God sent the Spirit of his Son into our lives, crying out, Papa, Father. Doesn't that privilege of an intimate conversation with God make it plain that you are not a slave, but a child? And if you are a child, you are also an heir with complete access to the inheritance. We're talking about this today. We are children. We're no longer slaves, but under law, we become slaves. Do this, you accept it. Don't do that, you're out. See, but as children, the seed of Almighty God has been planted in the womb of your spirit, so that the gift of righteousness has been given. Now you live from there. Romans chapter 6, verses 6 to 8. Knowing this, that our old man was crucified with him, that the body of sin might be done away with,
that we should no longer be slaves of sin, for he who has died has been freed from sin. Now, if we

died with Christ, we believe that we shall also live with him. We have been released from what once held us through dying with Christ. And the law is dead to us because Jesus fulfilled it. And lastly, I close with Jeremiah chapter 31, verse 33. But this is the covenant that I will make with the house of Israel after those days, says the Lord. I will put my law in their minds and write it on their hearts, and I will be their God, and they shall be my people. See, you have been made the righteousness of God in Christ. Now we got to learn how to live by faith, how to live through him, and him live through us. Be encouraged today. God bless you. If you want to connect with me, or if you want to know more about Compelling Hope Ministries, you can go to paulandkathleenministries.org. This concludes this broadcast. May God bless you as you put your trust in Jesus and as you live for him. And remember, there is always hope with Jesus.

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1: Do you find yourself living in fear and anxiety like the world is getting worse and worse all the time? And wonder, God, where are you? Today we'll answer that question. Stay with me.
0: Something changes in you when evil surprises you. The world felt manageable, then it didn't. In 2 Timothy, Paul was in prison. His young pastor was wavering. The culture was growing darker. And what he gave Timothy wasn't a pep talk, it was a framework, a way of seeing what's happening that changes everything about how you respond to it. I'm Dave Drewy, and today on Living on the Edge, we're continuing our series called You Can Make Disciples. Now open your Bible to 2 Timothy chapter 3, starting in verse 1, as we join Chip Ingram with his message titled, Be Prepared, Don't Be Surprised.
1: And so Paul warns of an increase in wickedness in the last days, and we'll talk about the last days. Now, let me just read verses 1 through about 5. But realize this, that in the last days, difficult times will come. That word difficult can also mean dangerous. For people will be lovers of self and lovers of money, boastful, arrogant, slanderers, disobedient to parents, ungrateful, unholy, unloving, irreconcilable, malicious gossips, without self-control, brutal, haters of good, treacherous, reckless, conceited, lovers of pleasure rather than lovers of God, holding to a form of godliness, although they've denied its power. Avoid such people as these. So let's ask and answer two questions, and then let's dig in and talk about what are the implications. Question number one should be, are we in the last days? Right? When Jesus came and revealed himself as the Son of God and the Messiah and the Savior of the world, biblically speaking, that's when the last days begin. We are in the last days. And so I think when you open this chapter and he says, mark this, Timothy, in the last days, evil things are going to come. And then he starts to lay them out. He's saying, in the last days, beginning now, these are the kind of things you're going to see. And the inference here is, as we get closer and closer, these kind of things will intensify and become more and more the norm instead of the exception. Does that make sense? What Timothy needed to know was the things that he was seeing that was so overwhelming and so wicked were what Jesus said would happen. And now he wants to sort of help him get on the positive side of things. You'll notice in the next section, I just entitled this, Don't Be Afraid, Keep Pressing Ahead, verses 10 through 17. Verse 10, now you, he's contrasting him with these people that are going down very bad paths. Now you followed my teaching, conduct, purpose, faith, patience, love, perseverance, persecutions, and suffering, such as happened to me in Antioch, at Iconium, and at Lystra. What persecutions I endured, and out of them all, what's the punchline? The Lord rescued me. I would encourage you to remember past progress. And you start looking back, looking back, looking back, looking back, and you would have a story that God has rescued you out of things in the past. Amen. He's not idle. And by the way, I'm a broken record. If you keep watching a lot of news, you will live in fear because the news is made and geared to be sensational. It's to get your attention and to keep you watching. But if you get on and watch your news feeds and you scroll and every time that thing goes off, oh, can you hear it? There's another shooting. And what about this? And what about that? When's the last time someone said, I just like to declare that in the last 10 minutes, there were about 27.5 million acts of kindness of people who cared for one another. I got an email from a friend who works in the Global South, and he gave the statistics of the number of people in the last 2 or 3 years that have come to Christ in the Global South. It's more of all the people that have come to Christ in all of church history. You don't get any good news. God's working in amazing ways here and all around the world. There's young people that are on fire for God. They're not all just a bunch of slackers. But you know what? It's not going to make the news. And we have, by and large, a church that is living out of fear. And perfect love casts out fear, according to the Bible. And the second thing, he says, look, persecution is normal. Look at verse 12. Indeed, all who want to live a godly life in Christ Jesus will be persecuted. Contrast, but evil people and imposters will proceed from bad to worse. Deceiving, and here's what you remember, and being deceived. You understand that some of the most terrible things that are happening in our world are happening by people who absolutely believe with all their heart they're bringing good and making things better. And if you don't get that, you'll either think they're stupid, bigoted, anti-intellectual like they think we are, and you'll never get to know them or listen to where they're coming from. But does anybody remember a guy named Saul? Just, you know, remember him? Remember his testimony? He says, God was gracious to me because out of ignorance. Saul was absolutely committed, knew the Bible inside and out, was actually committed to crushing this movement called the Way, Christians. Why? To honor God. The most dangerous people in the world are people with religious zeal, believing they're doing what they're doing for God. We had a pastor was with us a couple weeks ago, and this is so fresh. We heard his testimony. In fact, we got it on film. He was he's with ISIS, and was being trained as an assassin. And he finished his training and got his target and was on his way to finish the job. And he had I can't even describe it. He had this intervention moment where God spoke to him. And it's too long a story to tell, but in that moment, he responded to that, which resulted in him coming to Christ. And how many people personally has he led to the Lord? Thousands. I mean, it was like 19,000 and something. And someone said, well, how do you know? He said, because I was the one who baptized them. Don't be ashamed. Be bold. Be strong. Be strong in what? Be strong in grace. And there's a connection. And the things that you have heard. Entrust to faithful men, faithful women, faithful children, faithful grandchildren, neighbors, friends, people at church. Don't just keep going to meetings. Where do we want to go? Let's be intentional. Let's walk through this together. Let's be difference makers in our little sphere. That's all you have to do. You don't have to be famous. You don't have to be big. You don't have to be smarter. You don't have to be more educated. You just have to be willing. And he's going to get to the end, and he's going to show you and me how it actually happens. And so he says to Timothy, giving a little more encouragement here, he says, verse 14, you, however, I love that, continue in the things that you have learned and become convinced of, knowing from whom you've learned them. And from childhood, you've known the what? Sacred writings, which are able to give you wisdom that leads to salvation through faith, which is in Christ Jesus. And then this classic verse, all scripture is inspired or God-breathed. And it's beneficial for teaching what's true and what's right, for rebuking, correcting when things are wrong, for correction, not only it's wrong, but how to get back on track, and for training in righteousness, how to make it habitually a part of your life. Why? So that the man or woman of God may be fully capable, equipped for every good work. You know, it's powerful. It's powerful. God's word is powerful. We have done some research at Living on the Edge, and we partnered and got some information from the American Bible Society. And you might be shocked, but can I tell you, the average Christian does not read the Bible. It gets worse. We commissioned a study because we were ministering to pastors all evangelicals, but from about 45 or 50 different backgrounds or denominations. And in our survey, only 21% of pastors ever opened their Bible except for sermon preparation. The reason we're investing so much in pastors, anemic pastors produce sick sheep. You know what Paul knew? There's a lot of pressure for a pastor like Timothy. There's a lot of pressure for pastors today all over the world and here. There's a lot of pressure for people like you who have a lot on your plate.
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1: I want to tell you a story, and if you identify with it, it was the last church I pastored, and one of my jobs always was, what's the next pipeline for the next elders? And I had a process where they didn't know I was doing this, but I went to the staff and I went to our present elders and just tell me, who are people that are actually leading? They're real leaders in our church. And then I would just call them privately or stop them in the hall and say, hey, I wonder if you'd be willing to kind of meet with me every other week for about 3 months. I'm just pulling a group of guys together. I've been told that you're one of our leaders. You're doing this and this and these ministries. And, you know, the elders told me or the staff, and I'd just like to get to know you. And if there's any way I could be helping your life, that'd be wonderful. And usually they all said yes. And so I always started it the same way. And I had a sort of techniques behind why I was doing what I was doing. I told, we'll start at 4, we'll be done at 5:30. And in the moment 4 started, I said, okay, guys, tell you what I'd like to do is whatever's on your heart, I'd like you to first, let's thank God. And then any issues that are going on in your life you'd like to pray about. And they don't know each other. I said, are you ready? And they're looking at me. Yeah, let's pray. And I said, you know, rather than, you know, that how everyone prays maybe once and then we move on, I'm going to set the my phone for 15 minutes. So you can pray once, twice. We can pray conversationally. It's on the dot, 4 o'clock. We start praying. Guess what happens if you're late? You're walking into a room with a bunch of people praying, and you go, oh, my gosh. And then, you know, the first round of praying is like, oh, Lord, you know, normal. And then it gets a little bit more honest, a little bit more honest. And then I have a thing that I take them through, and my first question is, tell me a little, your story. Just give me a sense of you, your life, your journey, family, where you work. And they go around and, you know, we're getting to know each other. And then I ask this question. Tell me your relationship with God's word. What? Yeah. Tell me your relationship with God's word. Because according to Jesus in the parable of the soils, your relationship to the word reveals and determines your relationship with the Lord. No exceptions. The parable of the soils was the kingdom, the secrets and the mysteries of the kingdom. And God's truth goes forth and it lands on 4 kinds of hearts, and there's 4 different responses. Only one produces fruit. But if there's no even truth going in. And so, I mean, these are leaders. So the first one is a doctor. He says, well, I pulls out his phone. He goes, my life's really busy and I got 3 kids and the practice is really heavy. And so I open YouVersion and I read the verse of the day. That's it. I mean, I had to sort of, you know, I don't want to be judgmental. So it's like, you know, very calm. Oh, okay. What? And I try and think about that verse. Okay, great. Next. You know, I'm really running a really big company, and it's really important. I usually leave a little bit before 6, and I work out. And sometimes, you know, I try to listen a little bit to the Bible maybe when I'm a thing, but I'm not very disciplined at that. But it's the Silicon Valley, man, and you can't imagine the pressure. And then I get home about 8:30, and I try to at least tuck my kids in bed. Okay, next. You know, I don't know exactly why you asked me, but I'm not only not reading the Bible, my marriage is in trouble, and I'm not sure it's going to make it. And so he talks for a while, and next. And so we got near the end of that one, and they know me, and you know, I knew of them, so they know I'm very direct. And so I'd ask them a question about your dreams and your future and your kids and et cetera like this. And I said as calmly as I could, I said, "Men, it's a real privilege and I appreciate what you're doing and serving in the church. I want to make a comment, and this is going to be very, very important. Because I talk a different way with people out like this than I do with leaders. I said, I want to each one of you to know that the dreams and the hopes that you shared, your current trajectory, I will tell you for certain, they will not happen in your life. And you will have heartache and pain and family breakup and a life that is not what you expect. And I can guarantee that. Because none of you are in the scriptures." I came home and I said, "Teresa, I'm shutting the group down. I'm not going back." And she said, "Why?" I said, "These are our leaders. I'm the pastor of the church. I actually know who's teaching most of the time. And this is what we're producing? There is no life too busy. Man can't live by bread alone, but only by the word of God. The word of God is living and active and sharper than the two-edged sword and pierces to the division of soul and spirit and joint and marrow and reveals the thoughts and intentions of the heart. Thy word was found and I ate and it came for me, the joy and the delight of my soul. All scripture is inspired by God and is profitable for." It's the equipper. It's the changer. It's the power. God takes the written word, makes it the living word, develops convictions and transforms your life. It's the renewing of your mind. And so I thought I was pretty tough on him. And Teresa said, "Don't stop the group, Chip. You're just emotional." I said, "You're right." So I went back and I'm thinking, this is going to get better. I mean, I hit him pretty hard. But my deal is, if you're a leader, if you can't take it and hit hard, go do something else. Man, this is the kingdom of God. These are people's souls. We're not trying to run a company. We're trying to go public. This is forever stuff. You gotta take this seriously. So, you know, they all got together and we had good fellowship. And they were all great guys and all great leaderships. So, guys, you know, before we get started, you know, we had our prayer time. Could you share with me your relationship with the Word of God? And I said, "We're going to learn to get into the Bible together in a way that you can understand it and practice it." And I had a couple resources that I felt have always helped me, and I got those guys together. And the one guy, and I say this because, I mean, he got in the Bible, and God spoke to him. Pretty soon, his wife's coming to me and goes, "What did you do?" I said, "It's not me. I got a new husband. I mean, he comes home. We eat as a family. In fact, okay, you got to get this sort of over top. He's having a Bible study, he and these other men, at 9 o'clock, five nights a week." Thinking that might be a little over the top. The guy that used to get up and work out started to get into God's word. About 6 weeks later, he said, "You know, it's an amazing thing to eat dinner with your family. I'm tucking my kids in bed. The friction of my marriage is gone." The guy whose marriage was falling apart really struggled, and these guys got around him. He goes, "Well, he was a football star," and finally said, "You know, are you willing to put in to be the man of God that you did to become the football star and play in these pro leagues?" And then he did. That guy is the boldest Christian I think I know. Mark my word, we are in the last days, and all those things that you read in there are going to happen more and more and more. And there's going to be a group of people that will live by faith, and faith comes by hearing, and hearing by the word. And they're going to be promise-centered people that God's going to use to do the greatest things that have ever happened on the face of the earth, or they'll be problem-centered people that will live in fear and anxiety, and they'll find some group to blame or some other person, and they'll sit around whining in coffee shops talking about how terrible everything is and who's wrong and who's bad, instead of being an instrument of righteousness equipped for every good work. So what I want you to know is that persecution is normal. Buckle your chin strap. understand this is what happens to warriors for Jesus in the midst of a fallen world. The world has changed. It's not coming back. The morality of the America that you know is not coming back. Wow. Strangers in exile. Oh my gosh, it almost sounds biblical. So live in such a way, in such harmony. Never give evil for evil, but give good for evil, right? 1 Peter 3. In order that the Lord might bless you and prosper you and have the kind of life that men and women would ask you in this corrupt world about the hope that's in you. And you could respond with reverence and grace and kindness about Jesus. And that's what Paul's telling them. And I don't know about you, but I think we're living in a day that is more and more parallel to that day than it was the last century. And so what we got to do is we got to delete the old software. We need to delete the old expectations. We need to just get in the computer of our mind and it ought to be this way and this and this and that and delete and delete. And we need to reprogram. Power's God's word. It's a very evil world. God is going to equip me. God's going to protect me. He wants to use me right where I am, in my network, with my family, and I'm going to sow righteousness, because if you sow to the flesh, corruption. When you sow to the Spirit, righteousness, life, grace.
0: 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Well, now here's Chip with some closing thoughts.
1: Thanks, Dave. As we close today's program, could I encourage you to get your Bible and read 2 Timothy chapter 3. I mean, read it very, very quickly. And you'll read 20 different things that the Apostle Paul will say, don't be surprised. We are living in the last days now. In fact, the last days started when Jesus came. And then notice at the very end of the chapter, the antidote to all the things that are happening for you as a follower of Jesus Christ is the power of God's word that's breathed out, that is profitable for teaching, training, redirecting your life, and empowering you to do all that God wants you to do. Here's my question for you today. What is your relationship with the Word of God? Is it precious? Are you in it daily? Are you listening to it? Are you reading it? And most importantly, when God prompts through His Word, do you obey it? If you will obey quickly, you will begin to experience God in a new and powerful way. The world certainly is a challenge, but God has given us all we need through His Word and His people to live it out faithfully. Keep pressing ahead. Don't get discouraged.
0: I'm your host, Dave Drewy. The Apostle Paul's final charge to Timothy is one of the most direct passages in Scripture. 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
4: Do you sometimes wonder what God is doing in the world? Sometimes scary, isn't it? During the historical dark ages, the church went underground and prayed, and they waited. When the destruction had passed and the darkness lifted, Christians emerged with the truth nobody could abide before the darkness. I hope believers don't have to do that this time. But darkness does sometimes allow one to see and recognize the light. When it's time, now or later, don't forget to shine your light, even if it's a small one. When it gets dark enough, even a little light will do. I'm Steve Brown. You think about that. Share what you just heard with a friend. Go to youthinkaboutthat.com.

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0: God.
1: Zach Williams, Heart of God, here on Good Company. It's Holly Taylor. How is your day going so far? Wednesday, halfway to the weekend, and we are wrapping up yet another month. So we are halfway through the summer. I kind of feel torn. July has felt quick, but also long. A lot has happened this month, so a beautiful opportunity to reflect and to count the blessings that we received during this month. James 4:10 from an ESV is our verse for today. It says, "Humble yourselves before the Lord, and he will exalt you."

0: I love that they wrote a whole album where they created a little Love of the Outcome touch to some hymns that they love and that have encouraged them. And that was Be Thou My Vision. You know, when you think about some of the songs we grew up with, hymns, you know, we sang them, but usually the authors had passed. And so it was really hard hearing about Brian Dirksen last week, because his music was music that really changed worship music. He was such a big part of that wave of worship music back in the 80s. And I just sing those songs to my daughters and I think of the impact that he had, a beautiful legacy. And it actually has not just impacted us here in Canada, but around the world. In this past week, the tributes that I have seen have been so moving. I even saw a really beautiful write-up about Brian Dirksen in the New York Post. He was so quiet, so humble. I'm pretty sure he had no idea, truly, the impact him serving God through music has had on the world.
1: Hi, this is Dan Shulman. 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
5: I do like music. Very

Kate Thompson with Good God here on Good Company. It's Holly Taylor, and after about 3 or 4 years, I have finally uncovered what the name is of this bug that is the bane of my existence. They're multiplying. We've now officially called in the professionals to deal with these European firebugs. They are everywhere, and actually, they said it's only been the past couple of years that they've really started to impact Ontario. So if you see the firebugs around, the European ones, they're not going to do anything to you. They're fine. They're not going to fly, but they're annoying and a little overwhelming when they start to cluster. Here are a couple things to keep in mind. If they create a bit of an infestation, make sure you call the experts because they can get into your home.

0: the temperatures get cooler, they're looking for those warm places to hibernate. And if you step on them, they release an odor that actually attracts more European firebugs. So let them be, talk to the professionals, and take care of them that way.
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2: We have a crash on the 401 eastbound at Brock Street in Whitby. A left shoulder and lane is blocked. Also a crash 401 westbound express at Brock Road in Pickering. Two left lanes are closed. The Don Valley Parkway is just stop and go in the usual areas as well as on the Gardner. And then actually it looks like we have a road closure in effect for a fire at Lumsden Avenue and Oak Park Avenue. It looks like we're also dealing with a crash on Allen Road's off-ramp to Lawrence. 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

We've been talking about different places that you can go and relax. The beaches that are really close to home. But actually, a few of them, due to E. coli, were shut down. You can't swim in the water there. And I see the story and I just think, oh, goodness. I think it was last week, I saw someone swimming in Lake Ontario in an area that actually has signs that say, do not swim here. And I think it's actually appeared on the list as one not to swim in due to E. coli. So make sure you do your homework before you jump into any of the water close to you. In Halton area, it looks like most of them have now been since cleared. They've been tested and they're good to go as of July 22nd. But still, make sure you do your homework. And if you're going to a beach, find out if it is safe to go into the water there before you get there.

0: Big Daddy Weave here on Good Company with I've Just Seen Too Much. It's Holly Taylor, and there are lots of ways for you to join us here on Joy Radio. I'm so excited because it used to be you just turned on the radio and that was it. Now we are on FM HD. 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So thank you so much for joining us on the various ways that you can be listening. 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

0: CeCe Winans, Worthy of It All, here on Joy Radio, wherever you are. I'm Holly Taylor, and I'm so glad I went to find out what today's National Day is. I like to do that because sometimes I get meal prep ideas. So today's actually two of my favorite food days, lasagna and chicken wings. Love lasagna. Oh, my mom made the best homemade lasagna. I kind of like it greasy, so if that's not your kind of lasagna, you may not like the lasagna that we have. However, the chicken wings, oh, I will take them all day, any kind, just not too hot. So if you were looking for some food ideas, there you go. I hope that helps.
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2: We have a crash on the 401 eastbound at Brock Street in Whitby, and left shoulder lane is blocked. Expect delays. Also, we're dealing with a stall 403 westbound collectors just south of the 401. A left lane is closed. And a stall 404 southbound in the HOV at Finch. And also a crash QEW westbound in the HOV at Walker's Line. Westbound on the Gardner beyond Parkside Drive, there's also a stall in the left lane. But keep in mind, we're dealing with a closure because of a fire at Lumsden Avenue and Oak Park Avenue. 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With the latest traffic, I'm Antonia Altabonte.
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Megan Woods, Heaven Down Here, right here on Good Company. It's Holly Taylor, and have you heard the news? Looks like speed limits across Ontario are going up on some highways, and it's going to be a graduated experience in the sense that not all highways at the same time are bumping up that speed limit to 110. So just keep posted to the posted speed limits. But 110, I feel like we're not really going to notice a big difference with how quickly people are moving on these highways anyway. So 110, I don't know. Do you think it's going to impact us that much? Feel free to text in 905-338-1250. Right now, we are Leo featuring Emma Hope, Praise Forever on Good Company.

0: reading this story kind of reminds me of the different carnivals. Do you want to go faster? What ride was that? The one I think that was spinning backwards. Anyway, do you want to go faster on our highways? Quite a few are getting that speed limit bump up to 110 from 100. Tim says through text message at 905-338-1250, people are still going to go fast. I don't know if that's the best way of handling it. And I don't know. Time will tell. Time will tell. Message here from Steph. She says 110 feels like a good speed limit for some of the highways that are 100. People do it anyway, and people drive to the speed that they are most confident at. So if the roads are good, the cars are good, why not?
1: After mourning the loss of their Messiah and rejoicing at his resurrection, the disciples had endured quite an emotional week. And after Jesus ascended back to heaven, the disciples were instructed to wait for God to give them the Holy Spirit. Like the disciples, there are times when God instructs us to wait. When this happens, you can either wait patiently because you trust God to guide you and understand that sometimes his ways are different than yours, or you can wait impatiently, manipulating circumstances to fit your agenda. While you wait, choose to anchor your trust in God. Refuse to allow your emotions to dictate your actions, because when God does move, the impact will be far-reaching. Pause to ponder. What are you currently waiting for from God? Are your emotions tossing you about as you wait? Or is your faith anchored to truth from God's word and his character? Talk with God about this today.
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0: robber.
1: Crowder, grave robber here on Joy Radio, wherever you are. It's Holly Taylor. And you know what? I stumbled upon a story about space. So you know who I had to call to help clear things up, because I don't even know what the story is talking about.
2: Hold on. Hey, Holly, I heard you talking about space.
1: Yeah.
2: What's going on?
1: I'm so glad you're already sitting here and pretended to run in.
2: Shh, don't ruin it. We're having fun.
1: We are. Good to have you back, Producer Mike.
2: Thanks. Good to be back.
1: Thanks for saying yes and for helping me understand what is an exomoon that scientists just discovered.
2: Yeah, layman's terms, a exoplanet is a planet that's outside of our solar system.
1: Oh, we, that's really, it?
2: We discovered like the first one maybe 30 years ago, and in the last 5 years, we've discovered thousands.
1: That's so cool.
2: So the story here is that we haven't just discovered a moon that's outside of our solar system.
1: Yeah.
2: Now they found a moon that's orbiting a planet that's orbiting a star. So it's sort of, it was already incredible that we can see an exoplanet at all. What they do is they look at the star and they wait for a little blip, the dimness of the,
1: the
2: star
1: shadow
2: goes down a little bit,
1: yeah,
2: and that's
1: yeah,
2: a planet
1: yeah.
2: going in front of it.
1: Oh, that's cool.
2: But the fact that they were able to find a moon going in front of a planet in front of, it's too much for me to really comprehend.
1: Yeah, that's a lot.
2: Yeah.
1: Well, that's cool. So scientists just detected the first known exomoon.
2: They gave it a really catchy name as well. It's CD-352722B.
1: Whoopie-doo-pee-doo-pee-doo. Just think of like, what's that guy? I was like, Rub-8535. No.
2: No, R2-D2.
1: Yes.
2: Yeah, he was the robot without arthritis.
1: Amazing.
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4: We have a crash on the 400 northbound at Bass Pro Mills Drive. We have the left shoulder and two left lanes now blocked. Also, a stall 401 westbound at Highway 25 in Milton in the right lane. It looks like all other issues on the 401 have cleared, and then westbound on the Gardner before Parkside Drive, we're dealing with a stall in the left lane. Also, we're dealing with a closure because of a fire at Lumsden Avenue and Oak Park Avenue. 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With the latest traffic, I'm Antonia Altabonte.
3: No matter what comes, whatever may be, Joy Radio walks with you.

Thorne Wells, Joy in the Morning here on Good Company. And yes, we've got Joy in the Morning. Actually, we've got James Curtis in the morning. So make sure you're listening to his show tomorrow. Does a little bit of a throwback on your Thursday mornings. But right now I want to talk about fruit. Yes, we went to the farmer's market on Saturday. Oh, the cherries were so juicy and sweet, and the peaches. I need more. We literally finished them off in a couple of days, so I'm so excited because August 7th and 8th, they are doing their massive free peach festival in Niagara-on-the-Lake. My kids have never been, and they are now huge fans of peaches. So I think we know what we're doing that weekend. It was not our bucket list, but it's now on our bucket list. Also, it's blueberry season here in Ontario. So all the different blueberry farms are opening up their doors for people to come and harvest the sweet, sweet berries. Oh, I love this time of year when things are starting to harvest. It's literally farm fresh.

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You've got your whole life ahead of you. God's already forgiven you. If you can just find the strength now and forgive yourself, I love you, and I'll see you up here soon.

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1: It's Manifest Plan for Me right here on Good Company. And I don't know if you had a chance to check out some of his social media posts lately, but he has new music and he's been filming videos, but doing a lot of the behind the scenes. So he'll be shooting a really cool shot. Maybe he's underwater. He is letting us see, as they say, how the pie is made. Maybe that's not the saying, but you know what I mean. Getting a chance to see how he's actually making these shots come to be, and it is so cool. I love his creativity, but also the message in the songs is so encouraging. So, yeah, you want something interesting? You want to see how an artist is making their music videos in a very affordable way? Check out Manifest online.
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0: Jeremy Camp with Revival here on Good Company. It's Holly Taylor and a fun fact for you. Often we say, oh, the millennials, and we just clump them all in one cohort. But studies are now showing there are two kinds of millennials. They've been able to split the generation right in half. An older crowd with boomer style comfort, as they say, and a younger set going back to the early 90s. So it's interesting to see how even within this cohort, the older millennials were able to get ahead of the curve just a little bit when it came to affordability, getting into the housing market. And so they're living, in theory, a much more comfortable lifestyle than the younger millennials. So even within cohorts, we're finding sub-cohorts and so forth. But what I love about this is it gives us a little extra insight into some of the situations that they are dealing with and ways that we can better support them, whether it's through prayer, through food baskets, through avocados, just kidding. But it is nice to know a little bit more about the different generations and some of the things that make them tick. Have yourself a wonderful rest of your Wednesday, and we'll see you tomorrow right here on Good Company. Let's take that final look at your commute.
1: There's a crash on the 401 eastbound collectors at Port Union. There's a right lane and shoulder blocked, and a stall 401 westbound at Highway 25 in Milton in the right lane. Also, a stall 400 northbound at Langstaff. A left shoulder lane is blocked, and it looks like there's still a crash 400 northbound at Bass Pro Mills. Two left lanes and a shoulder are closed. Westbound on the Gardner Expressway at Parkside, we also have a stall in the right lane. And a heads up, there's now a crash, and westbound at Steeles from Kipling to Islington has a left lane blocked off. Air North is flying direct from Toronto to Whitehorse or Yellowknife. Catch the midnight sun or marvel at the northern lights. No matter when you go, this bucket list trip is a true northern wonder. FlyAirNorth.com. With the latest traffic, I'm Antonia Altabonte.
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2: This is Key Life. We're here to communicate the freeing truth that God's not mad at his children. Steve invited our friend Pete Allenson to teach us all this week. Pete is a former pastor, founder of ForgedTruth.com, and the author of Like Father, Like Son.
1: Thank you, Matthew. If you're just joining us, Dr. Allenson has been with us this week, and he's been teaching us from the Gospel according to Mark. And instead of a seminary lecture, he decided he was just going to share, and I agreed, his favorite passages in the Gospel of Mark, with the fond hope that you would go to the Gospel of Mark and read it for yourself. And so yesterday we spent time with the man who was lowered from the roof, the crippled, and yeah. Jesus forgave him and healed him, and in the process engaged in a major debate with Pharisees.
3: Right.
1: So, yeah, and your last comment was that pastors need to be meaner. Wasn't that what you said?
3: We need to be more of a, and you quoted John Stott, and I love John Stott. We do need to be willing to stir up
1: to say
3: our
1: the
3: people.
1: Hard things.
3: Say the hard things.
1: Yeah, they have to be said. Okay. Pick another one. Let's talk about
3: Well, Matt, you know, Mark chapter 5 is one of my other favorite accounts in the gospel and in Jesus interacting with people. And it's entitled in the ESV Study Bible, Jesus Heals a Man with a Demon. Other of the gospel writers say that there were two men here in this situation. Mark brings up that there was one. They came to the other side of the sea, to the country of the Gerasenes. And when Jesus had stepped out of the boat, this is Mark chapter 5, when Jesus had stepped out of the boat immediately, and we see that word immediately again.
1: Yeah. How many times?
3: 34 times in Mark. Man, there we go. Jesus steps out of the boat and immediately. There he met with him a man out of the tombs with an unclean spirit. He lived among the tombs, and no one could bind him anymore, not even with a chain, for he had often been bound with shackles and chains, but he wrenched the chains apart, and he broke the shackles in pieces. No one had the strength to subdue him. Night and day among the tombs and on the mountains, he was always crying out and cutting himself with stones. And when he saw Jesus from afar, he ran and fell down before him, and crying out with a loud voice, he said, "What have you to do with me, Jesus, Son of the Most High God? I adjure you by God, do not torment me." For he was saying to him, "Come out of the man, you unclean spirit." And Jesus asked him, "What is your name?" And he replied, "My name is Legion, for we are many." And he begged him earnestly not to send them out of the country. Now a great herd of pigs was feeding there on the hillside, and they begged him, saying, "Send us into the pigs, let us enter them." So he gave them permission, and the unclean spirits came out and entered the pigs, and the herd, numbering about 2,000, rushed down the steep bank into the sea and were drowned in the sea. Now, we'll talk about that, but I want to read just a little bit more. The herdsmen fled and told it in the city and the country, and people came to see what it was that had happened. And they came to Jesus. This is one of my favorite parts. And they saw the demon-possessed man, the one who had had the legion, sitting there, clothed and in his right mind, and they were afraid. I love that passage. And I love it for a lot of reasons. But we could start off talking about demon possession and that it was real back then and it's real today.
1: It really is. I'm teaching, or may have already, depending on when this is aired, a seminar at the Billy Graham Training Seminar on spiritual warfare.
3: Mm-hmm.
1: And a major portion of that is about demons and Satan.
3: Yeah.
1: And so as I've done my research, I've been again impacted with what you just said. Mm-hmm. It's still around.
3: It's still around. And I think in American culture today, we could say one thing that we couldn't say when you and I first started our ministries. When we first started out, demon possession, evil was there, but it wasn't as much on the surface of our culture as we see it today.
1: Oh, we see it everywhere. A lot of things that we think are political or supernatural.
3: That's right. That's right.
1: And we sometimes forget that. There is pure evil mm-hmm. in our culture.
3: It really.
1: And it's demonic.
3: And it's been there, but it's been hidden to some extent. Now we're seeing it more on the surface. When Jesus entered, it was a time like Elijah where there was real spiritual warfare on the surface. So this was a very real deal. And notice the torment, you know, that we see that this man was going through. Satan is not our friend.
1: Yeah.
3: He wants to destroy us, and he was destroying this man who lived out among the tombs, but he was filled with many demons. And again, you'll probably be teaching about this, as it's very possible. Jesus has the ability to cast out demons.
1: Yeah.
3: And if you are wrapped up in demonic activity or near it, you can get away from it, but you must go to Jesus.
1: That's the place to go, because he's already won that battle.
3: That's right. That's
1: right. And they're scared spitless of him.
3: That's right. That's right. And they ought to be. And so they recognize immediately the supremacy of Jesus. The demons do.
1: Yeah.
3: And it illustrates what we have heard from other people talking about those who are demon-possessed, that they can go back and forth from the real person to the demonic voices.
1: That's true.
3: And in fact, Jesus begins interacting with the demonic forces here. Why do you suspect that that the legion says, cast us into the pigs? Now, this is on the other side of the Sea of Galilee in the Gadarenes area, the Gadarenes or the Gerasenes. It's probably more a Gentile area where Jews are not, because they're not, Jews don't take care of pigs.
1: Yeah.
3: So that's why. But why do you suspect they wanted that?
1: I have no idea. I've read that and taught that passage mm-hmm. 1,000 times. And every time I get to that, I think, I don't know. What are you doing?
3: Yeah.
1: I'm not sure.
3: I don't think there's a definitive answer. Different scholars would have different answers to this. And you and I both have studied this.
1: Yeah.
3: But perhaps it is the desire to not be disembodied, that they do operate and find their existence, the satanic realm, by possessing and controlling beings. And perhaps it was simply the desire not to be disembodied.
1: So just casting them out into nothingness
3: mm-hmm.
1: was the essence of killing them.
3: It would have rendered them useless in a sense of how they view themselves, to destroy humanity and to destroy whatever it touched. But what I love about this is that once the demons are cast out of this man and he meets Jesus, there he is. He's sitting there. Now, obviously, and you've been to the Sea of Galilee, and so have I, and so you can see on the other side of the Sea of Galilee, there's a chapel on the top of one of the two major hills that are there.
1: Yeah.
3: And that's where it could only happen on one of those two mountainsides. And so they have a chapel up there where they commemorate this series. But those pigs were floating in the Sea of Galilee for a period of time. And everybody runs back to the village and says, you got to come and see this.
1: You're not going to believe this.
3: You are not going to believe it. They come out, they see it, and they're immediately fearful of Jesus.
1: Why were they fearful?
3: The power that they knew about this guy. They knew, and there he is, sitting there, clothed and in his right mind. And for me, this is one of the best illustrations of what the gospel of grace does. It takes us where we were as alcoholics, as abusers of other people, of money hungry, greedy, you name it, whatever we were, sin warped us. And Jesus has the ability to take us and to clothe us and to put us in our right mind.
1: That is so good.
3: And this is what he's done for you and me.
1: We forget about that sometimes. Mm-hmm. And sometimes teachers of grace like me emphasize grace so much that people get the idea that we're antinomian.
3: Right.
1: We're not at all.
3: No.
1: I mean, we want to see Christians in their right mind, too.
3: That's right.
1: And just as God does.
3: That's right.
1: Only he can do something about it.
3: Only he can do this. So when we think about what sin is, and we think of the reality that sin affects the way we think, the way we feel, and the things we do, then Christ counteracts that. So now this man is beginning to think right, feel right, and act right.
1: Oh,
3: he's a new man. Good.
1: You'll never read that story again without thinking about what Pete has taught us. Or at least I won't. Right mind, that's where I want to be. And someday I'm going to be there totally. And I'm getting there even now. And so are you. You think about that. Amen.
2: That was Steve Brown and Pete Alwinson continuing our broad overview of the Gospel of Mark. Today, we took a look at the story of the demon-possessed man found in Mark 5, 1 through 20. We'll wrap up our look at Mark tomorrow. 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
2: Bible teacher on Leading the Way, Dr. Michael Youssef.
1: In the garden, there was no loneliness because they fellowshiped together and they fellowshiped with God. 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In the garden, there was no hatred. There was no envy. There was no malice. There was no evil. God was there.
2: Hello, and welcome to Leading the Way. 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
1: My text comes from the Epistle to the Hebrews, chapter 13, verse 14. The Word of God said, "For we have not here an abiding city, but we seek after the city which is to come." In the context of this epistle, the writer is talking about the men and women of faith of the past, how they lived the life of a pilgrim, a life of a sojourner, a life that looked forward to that city that's not built with hand, like Abraham and Sarah and Jacob and Moses. There were men and women of faith looked forward to that day. And he turns around and he challenges the Christian of his day and he says, "You too need to be like that. For we have not here in this life a city, abiding city, a permanent city, a city that will go on forever. But we are looking forward. We are seeking the city that is not built with hand. For we have here no abiding city." And yet, when you look around at what's happening anthropologically in the world and sociologically, you find that people love the city. They love city life. There's a lure to the city. Cities may be crime-riddled, pollution-filled, drug-infested, rampant immorality, yet millions of people migrate into the great cities of the world every year, every single year. And cities are indeed a paradoxical. And by that I mean they contain two opposites. You find in the city creative vitality and decay at the same time. You find in the city masses of people, and yet there is massive loneliness. You find in the city there are vibrant hope, and yet there is dull despair. Big mansions and homeless people, they attract the opposites. What does the scripture say about the city, that concept of the city? How did the city come about and became a reality? Why does the scripture insist that for the men and women of faith must affirm that we have here no abiding city, no permanent city? I want to answer these. The first time we ever hear about city in the scripture is in Genesis chapter 4. In Genesis 4:17, the Bible said Cain built a city, walked out and built a city. After murdering his brother, after seething hatred toward his brother and ultimately killed Abel, Cain went out of the face of the Lord. He went out to hide from the Lord, and he built a city. It is his way to escape from God. It is his way to run away from God. In the city, he hoped that when he builds a big city, that he might meet people. Varieties of people. They might have amusement parks to help take his mind off the guilt and the pain of guilt. In the city, he hoped that he might find a strong drink that may deaden the pain of his heart. In the city, he saw there might be nightclubs, there might be some entertainment, there might be all kinds of things that would divert my attention from the voice of God that is haunting me and saying, "Where's your brother?" You see, listen very carefully. God intended for humanity to live in a garden. But because of sin, Cain chose a city. God intended for humanity to live in paradise. But Cain went out and he built a city. He opted for the city. And if you compare the garden with the city, I mean, the contrast is awesome. The contrast is incredible. In the garden, there was no loneliness because they fellowshiped together and they fellowshiped with God. In the garden, there was no pollution. In the garden, there was no fear of crime. In the garden, there was no worry and anxiety. In the garden, there was no economic recession. In the garden, there was no hatred. There was no envy. There was no malice. There was no evil. God was there. Cain built the city. But the scripture said that we have no abiding city. For the very founding of the city, the very foundation of a city, is built upon a rebellion against God. It had the purpose of running away from God, of rejecting God, of turning away from God. By the time you get to Genesis 11:4, it gets even stronger. While at least initially Cain had in mind running away from God, while in his mind he thought he could hide from God, by the time you come to Genesis 11:4, you read them say this: "Come, let us build ourselves a city." But not just a city, with a tower. You see, they've become so sophisticated now, so they're not just building a city. They're building, it's a high-tech stuff now. I mean, they're building a tower. They want to reach up to heaven. They want to reach up to God. Isn't that the stages of sin? First, you try to run away from the guilt. You try to deaden the pain of guilt, and you try to cope with guilt. And the next thing, what you do, you don't want to deal with God. You don't want to deal with the people of God. You don't want to come to church. You don't want to meet with any Christians because they're constantly reminding you. And the next thing, you put yourself as God. Those are the stages. Historically, that's how it happened. They wanted to make a name for themselves. That's what they said. Let us make a name for ourselves by building a city with a tower that reaches up to heaven. Their glorification, their self-centeredness. They wanted to build a city, and yet the scripture said, we have here no abiding city. But you know what God did? God just let them carry on. You want to build a tower? Build a tower. And you know what? With a click of his finger, what did God do? He created the first United Nation. That's the greatest confusion you ever met. That came about in Babylon. He confused them so much, he said, you know, they couldn't even talk to each other. They couldn't understand each other. They couldn't communicate with each other. But it gets even worse. By the time you get to Genesis 18, you find that Satan has tightened his grip on the city. You find that Satan has enlarged his influence, and you find that he has expanded his stronghold upon the city. Not only over those who voluntarily surrendered to him, but that's where the heartbreaking comes in. But he has extended even to the believers. In Sodom, the tragedy was not just the unbelievers have become perverted and they have become immoral, but the believers got caught in that lifestyle too. And you would have a hard time distinguishing between the believers and unbelievers. They all looked alike. They all thought alike. They all dressed alike. They all behaved alike. They all lived alike. You see, believers find it difficult to resist the pressure of the permissive culture. And they too get bogged down. Like Lot. Friends, Here's the tragedy of our modern day. The believers, even in the church institution, have bought into the permissiveness of modern culture. And like Sodom and Gomorrah, they got mixed. And nobody can tell the difference. That does not break a heart of a believer, I don't know what will. You see, the city teaches everyone to be self-centered. The next step is that it is only me that I need to take care of. Listen to some of the commercials on television. It may be expensive, but I'm worth it. The world is at your fingertips. All you need to do, you have a key and open the world to happiness and joy. And it's called a little plastic card. Never tell you that this little key can open a big hole that buries you if you're not careful. It is time for us to wake up. Well, we don't understand that these commercials are not just about products. Listen, our spiritual warfare is not against the executives in Madison Avenue. Our spiritual warfare is with the devil in his high places, with the spirituality. And they're the ones who are using those executives as their tools. And the devil comes in and he teaches our generation, our younger generation, that in commercials you can have three things. Number one, that all problems are solvable. Number two, that all problems are solvable quickly. Number three, that all problems are solvable quickly through an agency of technology. It might be a drug, it might be a detergent, it might be a computer, it might be a piece of machinery of some sort. The essential message is this, that any problem that beset us, whether it is lack of self-confidence, whether it's boredom, whether it is to do with money problems, they're all solvable. If only we allow ourselves to be ministered to by technology. Who needs God? When in 30 seconds you got all the problems are solved, whatever it may be. Who needs God? You have to understand that this is what this is doing to the minds of our young people. Scripture said we have no city here, abiding city. And they spend so little time with the word and in prayer to help combat that pressure that is building in their minds. And the scripture said we have no abiding city here. And whether it is the city of Cain, or the city of Babylon, the city of Nineveh, the city of Sodom and Gomorrah, whether it's the city of Tokyo, or the city of New York, or the city of San Francisco, or London, or Bonn, or Atlanta, Georgia, there is one basic problem with the city, any city. It is designed, it is founded upon one principle, upon one premise, and that is self, me. And that's why we have no abiding city here. Was Bismarck, the German chancellor, who said that the great cities are a great sores upon the body politic. We have no abiding city. As men and women of faith, we have no abiding city here. Now, why doesn't the Christian have an abiding city? Why? I tell you why. Because there can be no harmony between the principle of self-death, which is the foundation of the Christian faith, and the principle of selfishness and self-love and self-centeredness. There can be no harmony between the method of the sacrificial service and the mastery of covetousness. There can be no harmony between the determined proclamation of the gospel of Jesus Christ to a lost world and the determination of a self-centered lifestyle. There can be no harmony between those who know and believe and practice the biblical doctrine that we have here, no city that is abiding, and those who live a life that there is no hope beyond the grave. There can be no harmony. There can be no harmony between those who are awaiting the coming of Christ and those who are hoping for some sort of a utopia, some sort of a blissful, elusive happiness that's going to come There can be no harmony between those who look forward to the city that is not built with hand, as we're going to see in the next message, and those who are awaiting the reincarnation to be a reptile or a cat or a dog or something. There can be no harmony. There is no harmony. You can't bring them together. We have no city, no abiding city here. For we are men and women of faith. Are you a man or woman of faith? Can you say we have no abiding city? You see, we belong to another place. We really do. This is not our home. We are here ambassadors of that planet, of the King of Kings. For we are men and women of holiness and righteousness. We don't belong to this world. And let me tell you something. If you do not have that tension in your life, there's something wrong. You either have never surrendered your life to the Lordship of Jesus Christ, or you never understood the Christian faith. Those two have to stand in tension until the day we close our eyes in death, or the day when the Lord returns back. That tension has to be there. Because you don't belong to this world and yet you live in this world. The cities are built not by faith but by sight, because they are, in their essence, are an attempt to run away from God. Here we have no continuing city because we are men and women of faith who are continuing. You see, you don't begin your eternal life when you die. You begin your eternal life. You already become a citizen of heaven, and you become a stranger to this world and become an ambassador in this world representing another realm the day you surrender to the Lord Jesus Christ. Your eternal life already began. Because we put on incorruption right now. Though we live in a corruptible world, but we already put on incorruption. We are those who believe that only way to deal with sin, the only way to deal with the cancer of sin, the only way to deal with the leprosy of sin is by bringing it at the feet of Jesus Christ, to the foot of the cross. He alone can give you that peace. He alone can give you the forgiveness. A trip away is not going to do it. A cruise is not going to do it. Running away is not going to do it. Doing whatever you want to do is not going to do it. Burying yourself in your business is not going to do it. Nothing is going to do it, as Cain himself has experienced. Only when you come and surrender to the Lordship of Jesus Christ and, Lord, I blew it and I need your forgiveness, He will cleanse you. And you know, at that time, as you get rid of the city, figuratively speaking, God begins to plant a garden in your life, in your heart. He gives you a garden and gives you joy and gives you excitement and looking forward to being with Him in that city that's not built with hand. Here we have no abiding city, yet we've been placed in cities. We are placed in the cities for one reason, and that is to make Him known, to call out to men and women to escape from the judgment to come. They may make fun of us as they did of Noah. They may ignore us as they did in Sodom, but that's our calling. We are placed in the city to warn, but also to express the love of God. Are we not being placed here in order that we may get bogged down with the world and what the world is doing? We're not placed here to get bogged down in materialism. We're not placed here to get bogged down like they are. Oh, it's so easy to get bogged down in the city. Think their thoughts, live their lifestyle, become like them. Christians, that's what's happening to you and to me. Often in trying to tell others that we have no city here, we let them convince us that yes, we do. Instead of raising their hopes up and lift them up, they pull us into despair. Instead of lifting them up from the mire of materialism and covetousness, they weigh us down with a love for the world. Instead of enthusing them about the ultimate city, they infect us with the burden of covetousness. We have no abiding city here. Some of you have been living, figuratively speaking, in the city with all its self-centeredness, with all its me-ism. Your heart is conforming to the concept of the city, and God has been calling you and saying, I want to give you a garden. I want to take you from the city. I want to give you peace. I want to give you joy. I've been trying to speak to you Sunday after Sunday, day after day, through your friends and your loved ones, and you're not listening to me. Get rid of the city. Receive my garden. Your hope is so tied and knitted in the city. God said, get entangled. I want to give you a garden, for you have no abiding city here. Will you surrender the city in your heart? And will you receive today from the Lord Jesus Christ the garden of joy, the garden of peace, His own presence? And it only begins here, but continues on forever.
2: 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Hey, are you still looking forward to a little downtime this summer before the fall comes? Won't you consider reading Dr. Youssef's timely book, offering insight into the unique time in which we live? Here's more information.
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1: There's a moment when faith comes alive, when thousands lift their voices as one. 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
3: We are to spread the fragrance of the knowledge of God. God has designed that to happen through us. Okay? Make it personal. Make it personal. God has saved you to use you. No exceptions. Hey, no exceptions. You can't look up here and be like, Pastor Boy, it's just you. No, no. Every single one of us alive in Jesus Christ. Okay? Through you, the fragrance of the knowledge of God. Us together, collectively, 100% wonderful, beautiful.

0: Hey, and welcome to Live in the Light. Are you ready with me today to fuel your faith fire? Hey, we're in the book of 2 Corinthians in chapter 2 with a message called More Fuel for Life on Mission. And today we are digging into one of the great blessings of 2 Corinthians and our call to be on mission for Jesus. Hey, Christian, if you were not aware, this is your calling. You are to be on mission for the Lord no matter where you are. Hey, Robbie, what can that look like for a Christ follower in their day today?
1: I think it starts, Shannon, with, again, the reality. If you are truly saved in Jesus Christ, then you've also been sent by Jesus Christ. There's not one person ever truly saved who has not also been sent.
0: Yes.
1: Paul knows this, and Paul is all over this. And Paul now takes several verses to explain again and give us fuel to live lives on mission for Jesus Christ. As always, it's not easy, but man, is it sweet. So Paul's going to explain in very powerful terms our guaranteed victory in the Lord Jesus Christ, what it means to be the aroma of Christ to God. Shannon, as we know, to some it's a fragrance of life, and to others, the Bible says, is a fragrance of death. And yet, that's not up to us. We are responsible to being saved and then sent for the purposes of Jesus Christ. Wow, this nation needs it right now so much. This nation needs it so much. So may the Lord use today. Live in the Light, listeners. We love you. We're thankful for you. And we're praying God will use you, grow you, and use you to spread His word to those that you love within your life.
0: Yes, absolutely. So let's get into the text today. Open your Bible with me to 2 Corinthians chapter 2, and we will all take a moment to stop and refuel in our life on mission. Here's Pastor Robbie.
1: Let's get our Bibles open now to 2 Corinthians chapter 2, because we continue to want to hear from God and His word, and this is what we're doing together. Our sermon title today is this: More Fuel for Life on Mission. More Fuel for Life on Mission. If you don't have a Bible today, you can find one in front of you in the chair, and we'd love for you to open up your Bible to 2 Corinthians found in the New Testament. Matthew, Mark, Luke, John, Acts, Romans, 1 Corinthians, 2 Corinthians will be in chapter 2. Why do we say that? Because there is no message apart from the Bible. Nothing to say other than what God has said, and we seek to explain it, apply it, and be transformed by it. So this is one of the great blessings of going through 2 Corinthians, is how it ties so well into our year-long theme. I hope you've seen some signage up this week in the parking lot and in the foyer in terms of our year-long theme of living life on mission for Jesus Christ. We're on this journey together. In some ways, again, this is taking us through the whole year. In different parts, we will and stop and dwell upon that. And so we're on this long journey together. And listen, every long road trip requires refueling, or for those EV drivers, requires recharging, okay? But it is necessary to make a pit stop. You have to do that when you're on a long journey. Why do you make a pit stop? You regroup, you refuel, and you reinvigorate again for the journey ahead. So this is what we're doing today in terms of our year-long theme, which just happens to coincide so wonderfully with our current series in 2 Corinthians as well. We're going to stop today and get some premium fuel for the road ahead. We're going to clear the windshield and to get some increased visibility for what's ahead. We're going to throw out the garbage that we've accumulated. Who loves to throw out the garbage when we stop at a gas station? Yeah, me too. Get rid of that. That's disgusting. Get rid of that. However, listen, we don't need to buy a Red Bull, because we have the Holy Spirit. Amen? Amen? And that's especially a shout out to Pastor Carl right there. He knows. All right? He knows. It's an inside joke from many years ago. Okay? So it's a great day to fuel up for the call of our lives, which of course is just to be on mission for the Lord. So just by way of context and a bit of intro, look at verse 12 now. So chapter 2, verse 12, take a look. Paul says this: when I came to Troas to preach the gospel of Christ, this is what he says: even though a door was opened for me in the Lord, my spirit was not at rest because I did not find my brother Titus there. So I took leave of them and went on to Macedonia. In verses 12 and 13, Paul's explaining again recent events and recent travels. You can also, as you read verses 12 and 13, you can hear his burden and his anxiety for his brothers, and specifically here, his anxiety for, again, Titus. It's interesting that he describes that an open door for the Lord was available to me, but it just shows how burdened and anxious he was, that even though he had this open door for ministry, his mind was not at rest, his heart was not at rest, and he took leave, and he says, and went on to Macedonia. So this is another example so far in 2 Corinthians. If you read 2 Corinthians chapter 1 and 2, so far this letter from one angle is very tough. There's a lot going on that's very difficult. If you read 2 Corinthians from a certain lens in chapters 1 and 2, you might even say it's depressing. Why would you say that? Well, Paul has recounted his severe affliction in Asia to the point he despaired of life itself and he thought he was going to die, okay? Then he recounts his serious criticism coming against him, severe attacks upon his character. Then he describes the significant pain he experienced at Corinth when he confronted the church and all their sin. I mean, the church of Corinth was a disaster in so many ways. And now he recounts his inability to be at rest or to settle in Troas due to the longing to see his fellow brothers and sisters in Christ. Right? So like, Paul's really in a tough spot. In many, many ways, he's describing the trials, the suffering, the hardship, the despair, the discouragement that he was faced with. The church that's not listening, all this stuff, right? There's so much going on. But this is where Paul's such a help to us. Paul's honest about the trial. We love that. He's honest about the trial, but then he uses that to declare the theology of the triumph that he knows he has in Jesus Christ. Paul is willing to detail the suffering to set up the greater understanding or hope of his Savior. Okay? This is exactly what happens as we now look at verse 14. And again, it's important for us, loved ones. Paul is going through it. Paul suffers. Paul's in trial. Paul is being opposed. Paul has every reason to kind of be down and stay down and give up. What does he do, right? See, he uses the truth to bring transformation in his life. Paul renews his mind. This is so massive for the Christian life, loved ones. So massive. We got to renew our minds to refresh our heart. If we're not in the truth, we won't know the truth. We can't be transformed by it. Paul is suffering, but he renews his mind with the truth of God's word, with the hope and the theology he has to refresh his heart again as to his purpose, his existence, and ultimately his future. Paul's so good at this. And if you want to make it in the Christian faith, then you must be good at this too. If you're going to persevere, if you're going to endure, if you're going to last, if you're going to live life on mission, life is going to throw stuff at you and me, and you must renew your mind with what is true on a daily basis to refresh your heart and to keep going. Again, Paul, this is a secret. This is what he does over and over again, and today our passage is no exception as well. Let's look at verse 14 now, okay? Look what he does. So just this abrupt change in verse 14, but thanks be to God. Wow, you know, so discouraged, so depressed, so suffering, but then he says, but thanks be to God. Why? Well, who in Christ, one of his favorite phrases, always, not sometimes, always leads us in triumphal procession and through us spreads the fragrance of the knowledge of him everywhere. What a beautiful verse that is. I hope it's underlined or something. Verse 15, for we are the aroma of Christ to God. Wow. Among those who are being saved and among those who are perishing. Interesting. To one, a fragrance from death to death. Wow. To the other, a fragrance from life to life. Who is sufficient for these things? I so agree. It's a rhetorical question. No one. For we are not like so many peddlers of God's word, but as men of sincerity. But as men of sincerity, as, look at this, as commissioned by God, in the sight of God, we speak in Christ. Wow. What a passage. So what is this? This is significantly more fuel for our life on mission. You say, can you help me understand that? Yes, that's exactly my job today. I'm trying to help you to understand that. Point number one is this. We are guaranteed victory by God. In Jesus Christ, we are guaranteed victory by God. Verse 14a. But thanks be to God who in Christ always leads us in triumphal procession. Paul here, when he speaks of a triumphal procession, he's drawing on Roman triumphal, the imagery of a Roman triumphal procession. A Roman triumphal procession in the ancient days was a major public parade. celebrating, listen, a major victory over a foreign nation or a foreign people, celebrating ultimately the general, again, who led the charge to defeat a conquered people. It was a massive celebration. It might happen once in someone's lifetime. The parade included the victorious general riding at the back in his chariot with four horses. Like, picture the movie Gladiator. You saw some scenes in there, or others where you've seen, again, the chariot riding, again, and the general in there, and just the pomp, the expression, the celebration, the grandeur, the people, the masses. In front of the general would march the victorious soldiers who were part of the battle, who conquered. It would also include the captured prisoners of war, who would be there in utter humiliation and ultimately led in the end, again, almost certainly awaiting their execution. The parade would also include parading the spoils of war, all the things that they had gathered from, again, conquering the people. Incense would also be burned along the route, filling the air with fragrance. It would fill the air in a great way with an unmistakable aroma that all would be so, again, cognizant of and smelling, obviously. This parade, again, was a major celebration of victory and was also a humiliating display of submission and defeat for those who were captured. There is debate regarding the interpretation of verse 14 as to where Paul is situated in the Roman triumphal procession. I believe it's best understood here that Paul and then Christ's followers are being led by God in Christ as soldiers in the triumphal procession where Jesus Christ is the ultimate general, meaning in Christ, victory is guaranteed, which is why Paul says, thanks be to God who in Christ always leads us in triumphal procession. I mean, that's a major statement, again, of the reality of following the Lord and Jesus Christ. You are ultimately led to victory. Again, now, in Christ who always leads us in triumphal procession, this doesn't mean that the Christian life doesn't come with suffering and hardship. I mean, this is all of 2 Corinthians so far, and the Bible's very, very clear that you follow Christ and you will experience, again, suffering and hardship. Again, the letter we're in right now, super clear. But rather, what is it? What we learn? It's through suffering and through trial that victory is certain and victory is guaranteed. In 1 Corinthians 15, verse 57, again, Paul says to the same church, but thanks be to God who gives us the victory in our Lord Jesus Christ, right? We are victorious over sin and death and Satan, right? So we know that, and that is something we have to always be aware of and celebrate and, again, marvel at as well. So Paul here is introducing some very powerful and important theology, which is what in Jesus Christ we can never lose. Oh, that was a good spot for an amen. It really was. Too late. I mean, you need more chances, right? The reality is, right, again, as believers, and like Paul knows us, even if we die, we win. Especially if we die, we win. You ever thought about and noticed how much of winning drives our society? You ever noticed that? Like billions and billions and billions of dollars are spent in the pursuit of winning. There's massive amounts of idolatry that is moving towards, again, winning. Just so much is invested, again, in the desire to win. I mean, just taken recent weeks, what is it, like a week ago, the Blue Jays, right? Ever heard of them? Well, like, the whole nation all of a sudden is investing heavily with, like, heart, soul, and mind in a baseball team where, like, millions of people weren't even cheering for the Jays a couple months ago, right? But all of a sudden they start winning, and then everyone's like, yeah, let's win. If they were losing, no one cares, right? Or hardly anyone, right? A few kind of hardcore fans, right? But winning all of a sudden gathers everyone. It's exciting and all the money, all the stuff, whatever. But what happens? Oh, they lose. I'm sorry, they lose, right? Oh, right? I'm disappointed too, right? But again, this is life. But the reality, again, everyone wants to win. Yep. Listen, it's just in Jesus Christ, you will never lose, right? Yeah, there you go. I love that theology. I love it so much because it's true. This is what Paul is saying. This is the truth he constantly recounts. Why? Because when it's so hard and when there's suffering and difficulty and opposition and despair, to remind ourselves, wait, in the end, this is going to end very well. In the end, we're going to make it. In the end, we sang. We see Jesus Christ face to face. In the end, the hope of glory. In the end, the reality of death gone and tears wiped away. In the end, it's coming soon. I sat there this morning as I looked out. When I get up in the morning, I get up again. It's always dark and I put my little light on. I'm looking outside. And the one good thing about some snow on the ground was that it was giving a little more light to the outside, which kind of came on the inside. But I was looking outside this morning. I'm just like, man, like, so I turned 51 this year. I'm just like, this life going by pretty fast. I'm just like, it's not like, again, listen, there's death all around us all the time. This week, death all around us, life and death. I'm just like, man, it's going to be by soon. Like, this is going to be by so fast. Robbie, are you ready? Robbie, what are you living for? I'm telling you, like, just the stuff I ask myself all the time, reminder, what are you living for? What are you trying to do? Like, what are you investing in? Like, what is the purpose of your existence? Right? Understanding, again, life on mission for Christ, life on mission for me to be able to get up and open the word right now, like, oh, wow, thank you, God. Thank you for the grace involved in that. You're no different, though. You're no different. Reminding ourselves, again, in the midst when things are so difficult, in Jesus Christ, we have zero chance of losing. So we're on this life on mission. It is the best mission ever because you can't lose. And you're trying to recruit people to join you on this winning mission for Jesus Christ. Paul is reminding himself of this, and he is always so encouraged by that. Point number two is this now. A fuel for life on mission. We are led by God to spread the fragrance of God now. We are led by God to spread the fragrance of God. Look at the rest of verse 14. But thanks be to God who in Christ, I love that phrase, always leads us in triumphal procession and through us, wow, spreads the fragrance of the knowledge of him everywhere. So in verse 14, we are led by God, believers, genuine believers, led by God in Christ. And through us, he spreads the fragrance of the knowledge of God. I think Paul here, he's seeing by faith this sovereign, unstoppable leadership of God. He's like, we're in God's team. If God is for us, who can be against us? Jesus Christ, I will build my church, and the gates of hell will not prevail against it. I think Paul sees this triumphal parade of Christ that is going to move throughout the entire Roman Empire. Like, inconceivable odds, humanly speaking, not a chance. But see, it's God who's leading us. In Christ, who's leading us, always leading us to spread the fragrance of the knowledge. God has a plan and God will not be stopped. Okay. So this is the Great Commission, Jesus Christ says, all authority in heaven and earth has been given to me, right? Jesus says, I hold the authority of the universe. I'm commissioning you. We say, I like our chances, right? God, Jesus has all the power and the authority. Make disciples all nations, baptizing in the name of the Father, Son, and Holy Spirit, teaching them. And then at the end, behold, I'm with you always to the end of the age. Behold, I'm with you. So the book ends to the Great Commission, the promise of God's power in Christ, the promise again of Jesus Christ's presence with his church for now and always. I like your chances. I think that's what Paul knows. Of course he knows this. And he's like, we are always led by God in Christ to spread the fragrance of the knowledge of God. Wow. Feel for your life on mission. As we go out here locally, nationally, globally, again, we have the power of Christ and we have the presence of Christ guaranteed as we seek to do that. This is why the church has done what it's done now for 2,000 years. It's not us, it's him. And he guarantees it. So again, in these Roman processions, right, incense was a big part of it. Incense would fill the air with a fragrance, an unmistakable fragrance. This fragrance symbolized victory for the conquering side and symbolized death for those who have been captured and prisoners. This becomes a powerful metaphor for what Christ's followers are. Listen, this is beautiful. The fragrance of the knowledge of God. So God leads us, right? We are led by God individually as a church. We are led by God to be the fragrance of God, to spread, again, the fragrance of the knowledge of God in a dark and dying world. The fragrance. Isn't it true that no sense remains in the memory like scent? Think about that, right? Some wonderful scents. Walk into a bakery. Yeah. Walk into a bakery. A coffee shop. Many of us love that. You walk in. Oh, the aroma, right? The fragrance. a sweet perfume, not too much, but a sweet perfume, right? Right? So nice. And then there's some not so nice fragrances, right? Like a dead skunk in the road, right? You just, you know, but unmistakable, or sewage, awful, right? Or a guy who wears way too much cologne, right? Right, right? No offense, no offense, no offense, all right? So yeah. So again, Christ followers carry the fragrance of God. So our lives are to be salt and light, and you could add a fragrance, to carry a fragrance of the knowledge of God. So again, I want you to see in verse 14, and through us, right? Well, John 15, Jesus is the vine, we are the branches. The vine bears the fruit through the branches. This is what's being said right here in verse 14. We are to spread the fragrance of the knowledge of God. God has designed that to happen through us, okay? Make it personal, make it personal. God has saved you to use you. No exceptions. Hey, no exceptions. You can't look up here and be like, Pastor Boy, it's just you. No, no. Every single one of us alive in Jesus Christ. Okay? Through you, the fragrance of the knowledge of God. Us together collectively, 100% wonderful, beautiful. Okay? Very powerful and very awesome. That through us, God's design is that we are to spread the fragrance of the knowledge of God. So our lives, listen, communicate a fragrance, and other people pick up the fragrance and they're like, hey, what's that smell? What's that smell? Right? And we're going to learn some, it's really, really, like they're really inquiring in a positive way. And others like, well, what's that smell? Right? Right? Right? But it's here. As people ask, what's that smell? It's here that we are to communicate the gospel. We are to spread, again, by God's design, to carry the fragrance of the knowledge of God. Wow, that's so awesome. So we ask ourselves, listen, are our lives carrying the fragrance of the knowledge of God? So Lord willing, we're living our lives at work. We're living our lives in our neighborhood. We're living our lives at school. We're living our lives among family or friends or strangers. And there's people are like, hey, what's that smell, right? And see, that's our Holy Spirit door opportunity to be like, oh, I'll tell you what it is. It's the fragrance of the knowledge of God. It's the fragrance and the aroma of Christ, because he has changed my life and set me free. This is what you are picking up. This is what you are sensing, right? And that's, again, all of our lives, for those of us alive in Jesus Christ, this is life on mission. We are living a life where we are to carry the fragrance of the knowledge of God, notice, everywhere, everywhere. Beautiful. Beautiful. So Paul understands this, man. He's being used in an incredible way as a missionary. And he is taking the fragrance of the knowledge of God, again, to see lives change in amazing ways throughout really the known world to him. Incredible. Incredible. Everywhere, right? Great commission. Make disciples of all nations. Everywhere. You should be my witnesses in Judea, Samaria, and to the ends of the earth, right? Right? So to carry the fragrance of the knowledge of God. In a small, significant way, though, we just planted Upper Hamilton. Why? To spread the fragrance of the knowledge of God in a new place. We have a massive heart for missions in this church, okay? Led so well by Pastor Greg, okay? And a whole team around him, okay? Why? To spread the fragrance of the knowledge of God everywhere. We just sent out missionary couples to be trained again to go to places in the earth where the gospel has not been proclaimed. Why? To spread the fragrance of the knowledge of God. Because when people carry the fragrance of the knowledge of God, other people's lives are changed forever. And they receive everlasting life and they are saved. This is the mandated mission of the church. We do it individually. We do it collectively. We do it locally. We do it nationally. We do it globally. Listen, listen, listen. Do not get to the end of your life and stand before the Lord Jesus Christ and be like, well, I was too busy to spread your fragrance. Right? Well, I didn't feel like spreading your fragrance. Like one of the great stewardships we have in our lives is to carry and spread the fragrance of the knowledge of God everywhere, right? One of the great stewardships of our lives, okay? It's more important than your work. It's more important than your family. It's more important than, wait, did you say more important? Yes, I did. It's more important than your family. It is. It's more important than whatever ambition you have in this world. Like that's all going to turn to dust. But the knowledge of God and the gospel of Jesus Christ and for his glory, that lasts for eternity. Right? This is what Paul is saying, right? In the midst of the hardship, the mission arises. In the midst of the suffering, the mission arises. In the midst of the despair, the encouragement for the mission again arises. That we are to be led by God to spread the fragrance of God. God help us. God help us. Okay? Point number three. We are the aroma of Christ to God. Wow. Wow. Look at verse 15 now. Okay? For we are the aroma of Christ to God among those who are being saved and among those who are perishing. This is beautiful and powerful. So our context reveals here, as we spread the message of the gospel of Christ, okay, that's our context. This becomes an aroma rising from our lives to and into the nostrils of God. Think about that. So the fragrance of the message of Christ rises as an aroma of Christ and is pleasing to God. Love this so much. It reminds me of Acts 10, the Roman centurion Cornelius. An angel appears to him and says, "Your prayers and alms, your giving, have risen as a memorial before God." That is sacrificial incense language. Cornelius, your prayers and the life you are living and generosity is rising as incense to God. Like, I woke up this morning, I told you I was in Psalm 141:42. I read verse 1, "Hasten to me," and then I looked at verse 2, and it says, "May my prayers rise as incense to you." And I'm like, okay, Lord, that is so encouraging for me today. Like, I'm just like, this is where I'm scheduled to be. I'm like tapping my Bible, you know, in the dark and just going, that is so encouraging for me, because I just feel the Lord just bringing subtle, quiet forms of confirmation just to say, Robbie, go preach the word today. You know, and your prayers are being heard. Son, your prayers are being heard. They're rising as incense to the Lord, you know. And we live for Jesus Christ. We preach the gospel of Jesus Christ. There's an aroma rising up to God, which he's so pleased with. Loved ones, he's so pleased with. When you speak of Christ, there's an aroma of Christ going to God. When you live for the gospel, there's an aroma of Christ going to God. When you witness in your neighborhood, when you seek to love people in Jesus Christ, there's an aroma. What a beautiful image. So encouraging to me to think. We need to think on these things again more often. Our lives give an aroma to Christ. I think on the other side of this though, right? What do we know? Well, often we're not pursuing an aroma of Christ to God. Often we are consumed with the world. And I think it's appropriate to say, Lord, forgive us for how so often we seem to want to smell like the world around us. How often we are attracted. Like, let's just be honest, in sin and the sin of the world is a smell of death. Right? Like, when we want to smell like the culture around us, that is godless. We want to smell like the secularism or materialism. We want to smell like materialism. Right? At the end, like, that's a smell of death. We want to smell like self or self-centeredness, which is our world is obsessed with, right? I think it's good for us to say, and I think it's important, Lord, forgive us. Lord, we repent of often being drawn to the smell of the world, which ultimately is the smell of death. And you're like, why? When you say it that way, you're like, oh, I don't want to do that. I don't want to do that. Why would I want to pursue the smell of death or aroma of death? I want to pursue the aroma of life and cry. No, me too, me too, me too, me too.
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